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14: 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But listen anyway. They know they're probably wrong. 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

0: This is Mark Levin wishing you a happy 4th of July. 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
1: Islam is the only of the major faiths that combine faith with governance in Sharia law. You won't find that in the Torah. You won't find it in the Bible generally, the New Testament. Many have noticed that. Many. When you're familiar with Alexis de Tocqueville and his two books, really two volumes, one book on democracy in America, he points out how Islam is wholly unfit for the American system, or most democratic systems, because it's obviously the imposition of a fundamentalist religious ideology onto a political system. Now, in his book, I won't read a whole lot to you because we've given you a lot so far today, and we'll do this another day. Islamic Government, which has been called the Ayatollah's Mein Kampf. He was a big adherent of Hitler and Lenin and Mao. Excuse me, and Marx. And in this, he explains in terms of Islam, Sharia, and politics, need for executive agencies, methods of great profit, need for continued implementation of laws, truth of Islamic laws in finance and defense, blood money, penalties for blood money, how to form a government and hadith, distinction from other political systems, that the rulers must be immersed in Islamic law, talks about what jurisprudence is about, subjective law, nascent rules, sublime goals, qualities of a ruler, the rule of jurisprudence. It's very intimate, very, very exacting. It's also blood-curdling, when I'll get into this another day. It goes on in exquisite detail. Purging religious centers, that is, those who are nonconformists. Reforming those who claim holiness but don't really embrace it. Eliminating traces of intellectual and moral colonialist aggression. This is where his brutality really kicks in. Long-range resistance. And much, much more. Extraordinary detail. The difference between Christianity in this form of Islam and Judaism in this is that our laws and our beliefs do not provide comprehensive and detailed governing principles. My friends, the people of Israel are under attack like never before. 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
3: ABC News, I'm Dave Packer, celebrating America across America. ABC's Lindsay Davis is in New Orleans on the eve of the 4th.
4: We're on Bourbon Street. You hear the drummers drumming, and you have just people just going back and forth, just taking in the sights and taking in just this gumbo of electricity that is New Orleans.
3: Extreme heat putting a blanket on some 4th activities. The Great American State Fair and the Mall in D.C. shut down for a few hours today. It's now reopened. Triple-digit temperatures in the East Philadelphia could feel like 110 tomorrow. Also in Philly, the city filed a motion today to appeal the court's mandate, which cleared the way for the immediate replacement of the slavery exhibit at the president's house. This on the eve of the nation's 250th birthday. And their publicist has confirmed it. Superstar singer Taylor Swift and NFL player Travis Kelce tied the knot today inside New York's Madison Square Garden. This is ABC News.
5: 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We'll see a few scattered clouds overnight tonight, mid-70s, light southeast winds. Partly sunny with afternoon showers and thunderstorms Saturday, 88 to 92. Showers and thunderstorms end Saturday night, mid-70s. It'll be partly sunny on Sunday, isolated showers or thunderstorms, 90 to 94. I'm Precision Weather Meteorologist Ross Farley on WNZF.
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3: 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We'll see a few scattered clouds through the overnight, 73 to 77 degrees, southeast winds around 5 miles per hour. Partly sunny on Independence Day, afternoon showers and thunderstorms, 88 to 92. Showers and storms end mid-70s Saturday night. Partly sunny with isolated showers or storms, low 90s Sunday. I'm Precision Weather Meteorologist Russ Murley on WNZF.
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0: Nancy is in Wichita up next. 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
1: Thank you.
0: How can we help today?
1: Well, I've kind of gotten myself into a situation here. I like cars too much, and this past summer, I bought a car. It was just an emotional decision, bad decision, brand new car, and with it a high payment, and at the same time, trying to pay down about $20,000 worth of credit card debt that I've been just kicking down the road for years and years.
0: How old are you?
1: I'm almost ready to retire.
0: Well, maybe not anymore. We'll see.
1: Not anymore. I am 60.
0: Okay.
1: I
0: single or
1: 60.
0: Married?
1: See.

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3: ABC News, I'm Dave Packer. President Trump to speak at Mount Rushmore tonight to celebrate America's 250th birthday. Meanwhile, back east, a heat wave baking much of the area. Triple-digit temperatures today and again tomorrow for the 4th. Cleo in New York says it's worse than she was expecting.
4: Oh, my God, it's very hot. I haven't seen it like this in a long time. But sprinklers, that's what you do. Stay cool, drink a lot of water.
3: Tragedy on the water in Wisconsin. Three people died this afternoon after a boat they were on overturned in Geneva Lake. The Walworth County Sheriff's Office says seven people were rescued. A wildfire has grown to more than 74,000 acres in Colorado. Communities near Pueblo warned to be ready to evacuate. Music superstar Taylor Swift and NFL star Travis Kelce are officially husband and wife. A Swift representative says the couple wed in a ceremony officiated by Adam Sandler at New York's Madison Square Garden. This is ABC News.
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0: 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And listen, you only get certain windows of time to make this decision. 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But here's the good news. Chapter's services are completely free to you. So don't settle for limited options or guess your way through this. 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That's #250 and say Medicare.
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2: 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We'll see a few scattered clouds through the overnight, 73 to 77 degrees, southeast winds around 5 miles per hour. Partly sunny on Independence Day, afternoon showers and thunderstorms, 88 to 92. Showers and storms end mid-70s Saturday night. Partly sunny with isolated showers or storms, low 90s Sunday. I'm Precision Weather Meteorologist Russ Farley on WNZF.
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0: So Ask Ramsey is our new free AI tool that's been built. It's been trained on proven Ramsey principles. And today we're going to break down one of the most frequently asked questions that we got last week. George, you ready?
1: All right.
0: The question is, what are the key considerations and steps for managing Trump accounts for kids?
1: Love it. Let's see what Ask Ramsey said about this, because this is a question we do get a lot. The Trump savings account is a tax-deferred account funded by a one-time $1,000 government deposit for eligible children born between 2025 and 2028. Follow the government's official process to set up the account in your child's name. You'll be the custodian until they reach the legal age. Like other custodial accounts, when your child reaches that age, they gain full access and control, and they can use the money for anything, not just education. So it becomes like a traditional IRA of sorts at that point. There are no ongoing contribution requirements, but you should check if you're allowed to add more funds or invest the balance for growth. Consider the impact on future college financial aid, as these accounts may be counted as the child's asset. There we go. So, bottom line here, Trump account can be a great boost. I'll take the free $1,000, which I signed up for when I did my tax return.
0: Was it Henry, I guess, that
1: got it? Little Henry got it.
0: Henry got it.
1: There we go.
0: That. Sorry, Mia.
1: Yeah, she didn't.
0: Your three-year-old did not. Two-year-old did not.
1: But this is just one part of the child's financial foundation, so don't think this is like your ticket. And the key is, you got to invest for compound growth to take the lead. But starting at 0 years old, I did the math. You leave $1,000 just sitting there for 65 years, it could be $500,000 or more.
0: Yeah, that's crazy.
1: At their retirement. So
0: yeah,
1: it becomes a bonus retirement account, which is great. But I love a 529 plan for the tax advantages for education. And

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4: ABC News, I'm Dave Packer. America gearing up for the nation's 250th birthday. President Trump set to speak at Mount Rushmore. Extreme heat slowing some celebrations. The Great American State Fair on the National Mall postponed for a time due to the high temperatures. The city of Philadelphia filed a motion today to appeal the court's mandate, which cleared the way for the immediate replacement of the slavery exhibit at the president's house. Philadelphia attorney and civil rights activist Michael Card.
5: People want to talk about the fact that the founding fathers took up arms against a tyrannical government in Britain. Tell that. That's a good story. But then there's the bad, the mistreatment of women. And then there's the ugly, the genocide against red people and enslavement of black people.
4: Two people were killed, one hurt in a mall shooting in Dearborn, Michigan today. Police say they don't yet know the motive. Their camps confirm that Taylor Swift and Travis Kelce were married today at New York's Madison Square Garden. This is ABC News.
6: Well, Jason, I've got to tell you, you're pretty much everything this company is looking for in an entry-level candidate.
7: Great.
6: Your resume isn't quite what we're used to, but you've got a fantastic work ethic.
7: Thank you.
6: And I'm impressed by how you carry yourself.
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3: You gotta eat, and you don't have to go broke. I'm Holland Cook with Inflation Hacks. A report by Supermarket News says you will pay less using self-checkout than at staffed registers, where all that stuff tempts impulse buying. On Facebook, Sarah R. says, I've discovered that around 10 a.m. on Wednesdays, my local grocery store marks down food that's close to expiring. She says, I stock up for the week on whatever meats, bread, and veggies they have on clearance, and it is so helpful. And on BuzzFeed, Bonnie says that cutting down on pop and sugary drinks has made my mood better. And when Megan says she couldn't deal with meat prices, she started eating more plant-based food, and she calls it a positive life change. How are you coping? Post your inflation hacks at andyoucanquoteme.com.
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12: 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We'll see a few scattered clouds overnight tonight, mid-70s, light southeast winds. Partly sunny with afternoon showers and thunderstorms Saturday, 88 to 92. Showers and thunderstorms end Saturday night, mid-70s. It'll be partly sunny on Sunday, isolated showers or thunderstorms, 90 to 94. I'm Precision Weather Meteorologist Ross Farley on WNZF.

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2: 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We'll see a few scattered clouds through the overnight, 73 to 77 degrees, southeast winds around 5 miles per hour. Partly sunny on Independence Day, afternoon showers and thunderstorms, 88 to 92. Showers and storms end mid-70s Saturday night. Partly sunny with isolated showers or storms, low 90s Sunday. I'm Precision Weather Meteorologist Russ Murley on WNZF.
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0: Next, we have Austin in Indianapolis. Hey, Austin.
1: Hello, how are you?
0: Hi, we're doing great. How can we help today?
1: My name, like you said, is Austin. I'm 28, and I have about $375,000 in debt.
0: $375,000?
1: Yes, ma'am.
0: Does that include a mortgage?
1: Yes. The mortgage is about $120,000-ish.
0: Oh, okay. Dang. Okay, so what's the rest of the debt? The rest of the $250,000?
1: Like $190,000 to $200,000 is an SBA loan on my business, which is my full-time income.
2: Is it profitable?
1: That's why I'm calling you guys.
2: Okay.
0: Well, that's not good.
1: So when I purchased
2: if we're your only hope to make this business profitable, oof. What's the business?
1: I'm a small distributor for a snack company. I deliver to big box grocery stores.
2: Okay. What was the loan for?
1: The loan was for the acquisition of the business that I bought from the last individual that owned it.
0: Oh, okay.
2: Was it profitable when you bought it?
1: Yes, sir.
2: Okay.
0: So what's going on now with it?
1: So basically, how do I word this? So basically, the last owner of it, he was doing about, it's 100% commission. He was doing about $15,000 a week in sales, so he was taking home about $2,200. And since then, all of the stores had resets done, so my product presence has kind of slowed down a lot in there. And I'm doing about $10,000 to $12,000 a week on a good week.
2: And what are you taking home from that?
1: It's not a lot. So I'm making about $1,500 to $1,800 a week.
2: Okay. Where does the other $10,000 go?
1: So some months I'll do like $5,000 or $6,000, $7,000, and then some months I'll do $10,000. So I pay about $3,000 a month just on the SBA loan for the business.

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2: ABC News, I'm Dave Packard. President Trump kicking off a weekend of celebrations for America's 250th birthday with a speech at Mount Rushmore.
3: We gather on the eve of one of the most extraordinary days in the history of the world. 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Nothing like it.
2: Dangerous temperatures forcing major changes to 4th of July events nationwide. In Philadelphia, where it felt like 111 Friday, officials taking the dramatic step of canceling the Independence Day parade. And in the nation's capital, the Great American State Fair postponed due to heat. Two people killed, one hurt in a mall shooting in Dearborn, Michigan. Police Chief Issa Shaheen says a fight broke out between two groups and it escalated into gunfire. Taylor Swift, Travis Kelce tying the knot Friday with a lavish wedding at Madison Square Garden. This is ABC News.
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7: 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We'll see a few scattered clouds overnight tonight, mid-70s, light southeast winds. Partly sunny with afternoon showers and thunderstorms Saturday, 88 to 92. Showers and thunderstorms end Saturday night, mid-70s. It'll be partly sunny on Sunday, isolated showers or thunderstorms, 90 to 94. I'm Precision Weather Meteorologist Ross Marley on WNZF.

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1: And 4th of July celebrations across America.
2: In New York City, the iconic Times Square ball dropping in July for the first time in its history to mark the big birthday. The ball dropping at midnight in every U.S. time zone. And in the water along Manhattan, tall ships sailing down the East River ahead of a major maritime celebration this weekend. Large crowds expected to gather on the city's waterfront.
1: ABC's Rena Roy. The heat across much of the country putting a damper on some celebrations. In Washington, D.C., America's Independence Day Parade, which was scheduled for 10 a.m. July 4th, downtown Washington, canceled by organizers due to the extreme heat in the district. A federal appeals court cleared the way for the Trump administration to immediately replace the slavery exhibit at the president's house on Philadelphia's Independence Mall. The city of Philadelphia immediately appealed. ABC's Stephen Portnoy has more.
3: The panel of the Third Circuit, which is based in Philadelphia, says the new panels that would go up are full of historical context and acknowledge the evil of slavery.
1: President Trump Friday said that the U.S. Treasury would begin accepting donations of publicly traded stock to help support Trump accounts, the tax-advantaged savings account for children that he named for himself. Taylor Swift, Travis Kelce, married Friday at Madison Square Garden. You're listening to ABC News.
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10: Yeah, yeah.
11: Two. Metro!
10: Yeah, yeah. Dope, turn me to a...
12: Hey, welcome back in. Fox Sports Radio. Jason Smith Show with me, Mike Harmon. Jason off tonight. Arnie Spanier in with us. And Arnie, we're watching the silly season of the NBA. Lots of new homes for stars across
13: for
12: the
13: sure.
12: league. I know it's vexed you a little bit as you've watched the dominoes fall, as you're trying to align, you know, your prediction market and the segment that you do, making beautiful picks on Sunday night and causing great consternation to Chris Plank and Steve DeSager. But as we sit here today, I mean, the one big domino that everybody's waiting to fall, we did a little bit on it last night and may have predicted the shift in the betting market, and that's LeBron James. We played the clip from way back after the blow-up when Jaylen Brown was mouthing the words about how terrible Bronny James was NBA summer season. And, LeBron responding, no, we're okay. I mean, he's been really respectful, except for that one little outlier. And wondering aloud, based on the whiteboard that Rich Paul had behind him, all the lineups, and what Philadelphia has done in reconstituting their squad, that if Philadelphia wasn't one of the more desired options. Well, as of today, they're the betting favorite to land LeBron James.
13: Yeah, I looked at the list. First, I thought my

0: Welcome back in Fox Sports Radio. Jason Smith Show with me, Mike Harmon. Having a blast with you on the holiday weekend. Team all assembled and just rolling along. Now, one of the great traditions historically has been the Nathan's Hot Dog Eating Contest. We've had a lot about competitive eating through the years. Many competitive eater has joined the show, and certainly on the network, we've had a number of guys. I think Joey Chestnut showed up a little bit earlier. Covino and Rich, I think, had him on earlier when they filled in for the Dan Patrick Show. But just from the national buildup, like, I think we used to talk about the hot dog eating contest. Or is it just this year because we've got so much attention on the FIFA World Cup and other events that maybe it got muted a little?
1: Maybe that's it, because I actually didn't even think about it. I'm like, wait a minute, isn't the hot dog contest tomorrow? Did they cancel it? I didn't see any commercials for it. I actually looked it up just to make sure that it was going on tomorrow. And, you know, for some reason, like you said, it didn't get a lot of hype, and that's obviously because of the, World Cup being here. I think that's exactly the reason why it hasn't got a lot of hype. But overall, I think we've kind of, you know, I think it's kind of jumped the shark. You know, I don't think people are into it as much as they used to be. Joey Chestnut certainly has a firm hold on it every year. You know, it's only so many times. Usually you watch it to see, you know, what the spectacle is going to be. But, you know, after a couple of years, do you still want to tune on in? It gets old after a while. So I don't know if we're really into it. I'm curious to see if the ratings on it go up or down, or how they've been over the last couple of years.
0: Yeah, I mean, it's certainly, if I'm sitting around on a Saturday, on the Saturday or whatever, on July 4th, if I've got nothing popping in the morning and I remember it, then, yeah, I usually flip it on because there's still some pomp and circumstance.
1: But are you at home Saturday at noon on a beautiful day? Probably not, you know?
0: And that's just it, right? Here you got July 4th falling on a Saturday, which means a lot of folks are going to be out and about.
1: Exactly.
0: Early and often. You know, we've got all these other events going on. You got a full slate of Major League Baseball. You've got WNBA competition that, you know, look, they're filling arenas. Still, we'll talk a little bit about the Caitlin Clark comments next hour. Coming up in about 5 minutes, though, we'll get Steve DeSager in. He tracks a lot of the network ratings and the impressions and everything. And our guys, like, we're seeing some staggering numbers. We'll have Steve in to make some sense of it, particularly that Argentinian match from earlier today. Some numbers that we're trying to wrap our heads around. But all of that to say, you've got so many other things, maybe some kids' events. Most of those will be canceled because of the holiday. But, you know, when you talk about your summer soccer, basketball leagues, and whatever else, and just getting out and about, you've got a holiday weekend. And for many, July 3rd was an observed holiday, a getaway day, so you can make a long weekend out of it.
1: We got a lot of heat out here, too. Didn't they cancel the racing? I think it's Saratoga.
0: Yeah, it's Saratoga day one. Yeah, so the new meet.
1: That's pretty big.
0: Which is, you know, one of my favorite places to go and see. You know, when I would live back east, you'd go a couple of times each meet. The pomp and circumstance, again, a lot of pageantry and history there. And that's what Nathan's still represents, right? And I think some of it are dietary things. We're back into the cautionary tales as opposed to the gluttony. So I think we pass that on to our European visitors here that visited for the World Cup.
1: Yeah, they should be going to that tomorrow is what they should be.
0: Hey, look, man, maybe they'll descend upon that, and we'll see droves of fans. We'll see. But coming up next, we get back into the World Cup from the viewing perspective. He's Arnie, I'm Mike, and this is Fox Sports Radio.
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27: 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We'll see a few scattered clouds overnight tonight, mid-70s, light southeast winds. Partly sunny with afternoon showers and thunderstorms Saturday, 88 to 92. Showers and thunderstorms end Saturday night, mid-70s. It'll be partly sunny on Sunday, isolated showers or thunderstorms, 90 to 94. I'm Precision Weather Meteorologist Ross Farley on WNZF.
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28: From ABC News, I'm Dave Packer. President Trump kicking off a weekend of celebrations for America's 250th birthday with a speech at Mount Rushmore Friday night. Ahead of the trip, the White House suggested Trump could be an addition to the mountain where the faces of George Washington, Thomas Jefferson, Theodore Roosevelt, and Abraham Lincoln are etched. And Trump, ahead of the speech, posting an image of a golden, gilded Mount Rushmore with his face added. More than 180 million Americans in 28 states are under extreme heat alerts this weekend.
29: Dangerous temperatures forcing major changes to 4th of July events nationwide. In Philadelphia, where it felt like 111, officials taking the dramatic step of canceling the Independence Day parade in the city where America was born. Empty floats pulled off the streets.
0: Attention, fairgoers. The event has been postponed.
29: And in the nation's capital, the Great American State Fair postponed due to heat. First responders treating people for heat-related illnesses. Others huddling under a replica of President Trump's triumphal arch for shade.
1: ABC's Matt Rivers. Two people were killed, one hurt in a mall shooting in Dearborn, Michigan. Police Chief Issa Shaheen says a fight broke out between two groups and it escalated into gunfire.
2: It appears this was not a random act of violence. It was between two parties that knew each other here at the mall, and a fight began that escalated in gunfire. It appears that both parties had firearms.
1: Crews from around the world racing against the clock in Venezuela to find survivors of last week's back-to-back earthquakes. Emergency Response Director Rafael Velasquez Garcia says more than 38,000 to 40,000 people are still missing.
3: Right now we're in a very difficult moment because no one wants to talk about the fact that the window, the golden window that closes for search and rescue operations, starts becoming smaller and smaller as time goes by.
1: New York's newest newlyweds, Taylor Swift and Travis Kelce, tied the knot today, Friday, with a lavish wedding at Madison Square Garden. 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
1: Severe storm moving through the Chicagoland area turned deadly Friday when a boat capsized on Geneva Lake. Walworth County Undersheriff Tom Hausner.
6: Seven people were rescued from the water. Unfortunately, there was three fatalities of people who were not able to be rescued.
1: Those three people killed were children. Six adults and one child survived. Officials confirmed that all four children on board were wearing life jackets at the time of the incident. The 4th of July holiday coincides with the first anniversary of deadly flash flooding in Texas Hill Country.
7: The flood-damaged cars and buildings have been cleared away, but the emotional healing is more complicated.
8: Some people might be like, I'm ready to process immediately. Some people aren't.
7: Jocelyn Shamara Barrera is a mental health counselor in Central Texas. Events planned for the weekend in the flood zone are meant to help.
8: Sometimes that's a lot of what people need, is just being together with other folks.
7: To celebrate the nation's birthday and remember the 137 people who died in the flood of 2025. Jim Ryan, ABC News in Dallas-Fort Worth.
1: A Delta flight heading from Chicago to Atlanta had to divert to Indianapolis Friday after the pilot reported a lightning strike. Delta says the plane landed safely and has been taken out of service for evaluation. No injuries were reported. And World Cup, Egypt won its debut knockout round by beating Australia 4-2 on penalty kicks after a 1-1 draw Friday. This is Egypt's fourth World Cup. Dave Packer, ABC News.
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27: 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We'll see a few scattered clouds through the overnight, 73 to 77 degrees. Southeast winds around 5 miles per hour. Partly sunny on Independence Day. Afternoon showers and thunderstorms, 88 to 92. Showers and storms end mid-70s Saturday night. Partly sunny with isolated showers or storms, low 90s Sunday. I'm Precision Weather Meteorologist Russ Murley on WNZF.
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6: 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We'll see a few scattered clouds overnight tonight, mid-70s, light southeast winds. Partly sunny with afternoon showers and thunderstorms Saturday, 88 to 92. Showers and thunderstorms end Saturday night, mid-70s. It'll be partly sunny on Sunday, isolated showers or thunderstorms, 90 to 94. I'm Precision Weather Meteorologist Ross Marley on WNZF.
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8: From ABC News, I'm Dave Packer. President Trump flew to South Dakota Friday to deliver a speech beneath Mount Rushmore in celebration of America's 250th birthday. The monument featuring Presidents George Washington, Thomas Jefferson, Abraham Lincoln, and Teddy Roosevelt, Trump saying those four men are most responsible for the nation reaching this milestone.
9: We stand beneath the monument of these heroes, a true group of unbelievable people. And we rededicate ourselves to being a nation as big, bold, noble, and as great as these American giants.
8: And 4th of July celebrations across America.
10: In New York City, the iconic Times Square ball dropping in July for the first time in its history to mark the big birthday. The ball dropping at midnight in every U.S. time zone. And in the water along Manhattan, tall ships sailing down the East River ahead of a major maritime celebration this weekend. Large crowds expected to gather on the city's waterfront.
8: ABC's Rena Roy. The heat across much of the country putting a damper on some celebrations. In Washington, D.C., America's Independence Day parade, which was scheduled for 10 a.m. July 4th, downtown Washington, canceled by organizers due to the extreme heat in the district. A federal appeals court cleared the way for the Trump administration to immediately replace the slavery exhibit at the president's house on Philadelphia's Independence Mall. The city of Philadelphia immediately appealed. ABC's Stephen Portnoy has more.
11: The panel of the Third Circuit, which is based in Philadelphia, says the new panels that would go up are full of historical context and acknowledge the evil of slavery.
8: President Trump Friday said that the U.S. Treasury would begin accepting donations of publicly traded stock to help support Trump accounts, the tax-advantaged savings account for children that he named for himself. Taylor Swift, Travis Kelce, married Friday at Madison Square Garden. You're listening to ABC News.
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8: The last round of U.S.-Iranian peace talks ended Thursday with what Pakistan calls positive progress. U.N. Ambassador Mike Walls telling ABC News that President Trump continues to give diplomacy a chance.
14: When the Iranians know that the alternative is going back to conflict, one can only hope they'll see reason, live up to their commitments, not just to the United States, but to the United Nations, to walk away from this obsession with obtaining a nuclear weapon.
8: 6 days of funeral events are underway in Iran for former Supreme Leader Ali Khamenei, who was killed by a U.S. strike at the start of the war. New York City Mayor Zoran Mamdani marking America's 250th birthday.
15: Patriotism is every act of righteous dissent, said Mamdani in remarks Friday, disputing
16: some who respond to those who ask for more from America with a simple refrain, love it or leave it.
15: Mamdani mentioning the term American exceptionalism.
16: America is exceptional because here, nothing is fixed into place. The frontier may be closed, we may have walked on the moon, but the work of fulfilling the values first enshrined in the Declaration of Independence, that work endures.
15: And it belongs to us all, said New York's mayor.
8: ABC's Chuck Sievertson. The international governing body for chess has suspended former world champion Vladimir Kramnik for at least a year after he leveled unproven allegations of cheating against fellow players. A swimmer at New York's Jones Beach was bitten on the foot by a suspected shark. They were taken to the hospital. Dave Packer, ABC News.
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6: 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We'll see a few scattered clouds through the overnight, 73 to 77 degrees. Southeast winds around 5 miles per hour. Partly sunny on Independence Day. Afternoon showers and thunderstorms, 88 to 92. Showers and storms end mid-70s Saturday night. Partly sunny with isolated showers or storms, low 90s Sunday. I'm Precision Weather Meteorologist Russ Farley on WNZF.
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8: 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We'll see a few scattered clouds overnight tonight. Mid-70s, light southeast winds. Partly sunny with afternoon showers and thunderstorms Saturday, 88 to 92. Showers and thunderstorms end Saturday night, mid-70s. It'll be partly sunny on Sunday. Isolated showers or thunderstorms, 90 to 94. I'm Precision Weather Meteorologist Ross Farley on WNZF.
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10: From ABC News, I'm Dave Packer. President Trump kicking off a weekend of celebrations for America's 250th birthday with a speech at Mount Rushmore Friday night. Ahead of the trip, the White House suggested Trump could be an addition to the mountain where the faces of George Washington, Thomas Jefferson, Theodore Roosevelt, and Abraham Lincoln are etched. And Trump, ahead of the speech, posting an image of a golden, gilded Mount Rushmore with his face added. More than 180 million Americans in 28 states are under extreme heat alerts this weekend.
11: Dangerous temperatures forcing major changes to 4th of July events nationwide. In Philadelphia, where it felt like 111, officials taking the dramatic step of canceling the Independence Day parade in the city where America was born. Empty floats pulled off the streets.
12: Attention, fairgoers. The event has been postponed.
11: And in the nation's capital, the Great American State Fair postponed due to heat. First responders treating people for heat-related illnesses. Others huddling under a replica of President Trump's triumphal arch for shade.
10: ABC's Matt Rivers. Two people were killed, one hurt in a mall shooting in Dearborn, Michigan. Police Chief Issa Shaheen says a fight broke out between two groups and it escalated into gunfire.
13: It appears this was not a random act of violence. It was between two parties that knew each other here at the mall, and a fight began that escalated in gunfire. It appears that both parties had firearms.
10: Crews from around the world racing against the clock in Venezuela to find survivors of last week's back-to-back earthquakes. Emergency Response Director Rafael Velasquez Garcia says more than 38,000 to 40,000 people are still missing.
14: Right now we're in a very difficult moment because no one wants to talk about the fact that the window, the golden window that closes for search and rescue operations, starts becoming smaller and smaller as time goes by.
10: New York's newest newlyweds, Taylor Swift and Travis Kelce, tied the knot today, Friday, with a lavish wedding at Madison Square Garden. 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
17: Severe storm moving through the Chicagoland area turned deadly Friday when a boat capsized on Geneva Lake. Walworth County Undersheriff Tom Hausner.
18: Seven people were rescued from the water. Unfortunately, there was three fatalities of people who were not able to be rescued.
17: Those three people killed were children. Six adults and one child survived. Officials confirmed that all four children on board were wearing life jackets at the time of the incident. The 4th of July holiday coincides with the first anniversary of deadly flash flooding in Texas Hill Country.
19: The flood-damaged cars and buildings have been cleared away, but the emotional healing is more complicated.
20: Some people might be like, I'm ready to process immediately. Some people aren't.
19: Jocelyn Chamara Barrera is a mental health counselor in Central Texas. Events planned for the weekend in the flood zone are meant to help.
20: Sometimes that's a lot of what people need, is just being together with other folks.
19: To celebrate the nation's birthday and remember the 137 people who died in the flood of 2025. Jim Ryan, ABC News in Dallas-Fort Worth.
17: A Delta flight heading from Chicago to Atlanta had to divert to Indianapolis Friday after the pilot reported a lightning strike. Delta says the plane landed safely and has been taken out of service for evaluation. No injuries were reported. And World Cup, Egypt won its debut knockout round by beating Australia 4-2 on penalty kicks after a 1-1 draw Friday. This is Egypt's fourth World Cup. Dave Packer, ABC News.
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8: 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We'll see a few scattered clouds through the overnight, 73 to 77 degrees. Southeast winds around 5 miles per hour. Partly sunny on Independence Day. Afternoon showers and thunderstorms, 88 to 92. Showers and storms end mid-70s Saturday night. Partly sunny with isolated showers or storms, low 90s Sunday. I'm Precision Weather Meteorologist Russ Murley on WNZF.
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9: 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We'll see a few scattered clouds overnight tonight, mid-70s, light southeast winds. Partly sunny with afternoon showers and thunderstorms Saturday, 88 to 92. Showers and thunderstorms end Saturday night, mid-70s. It'll be partly sunny on Sunday, isolated showers or thunderstorms, 90 to 94. I'm Precision Weather Meteorologist Ross Farley on WNZF.
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11: From ABC News, I'm Dave Packer. President Trump flew to South Dakota Friday to deliver a speech beneath Mount Rushmore in celebration of America's 250th birthday. The monument featuring Presidents George Washington, Thomas Jefferson, Abraham Lincoln, and Teddy Roosevelt, Trump saying those four men are most responsible for the nation reaching this milestone.
12: We stand beneath the monument of these heroes, a true group of unbelievable people, and we rededicate ourselves to being a nation as big, bold, noble, and as great as these American giants.
11: And 4th of July celebrations across America.
13: In New York City, the iconic Times Square ball dropping in July for the first time in its history to mark the big birthday. The ball dropping at midnight in every U.S. time zone. And in the water along Manhattan, tall ships sailing down the East River ahead of a major maritime celebration this weekend. Large crowds expected to gather on the city's waterfront.
11: ABC's Rena Roy. The heat across much of the country putting a damper on some celebrations. In Washington, D.C., America's Independence Day parade, which was scheduled for 10 a.m. July 4th, downtown Washington, canceled by organizers due to the extreme heat in the district. A federal appeals court cleared the way for the Trump administration to immediately replace the slavery exhibit at the president's house on Philadelphia's Independence Mall. The city of Philadelphia immediately appealed. ABC's Stephen Portnoy has more.
14: The panel of the Third Circuit, which is based in Philadelphia, says the new panels that would go up are full of historical context and acknowledge the evil of slavery.
11: President Trump Friday said that the U.S. Treasury would begin accepting donations of publicly traded stock to help support Trump accounts, the tax-advantaged savings account for children that he named for himself. Taylor Swift, Travis Kelce, married Friday at Madison Square Garden. 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
11: The last round of U.S.-Iranian peace talks ended Thursday with what Pakistan calls positive progress. U.N. Ambassador Mike Walls telling ABC News that President Trump continues to give diplomacy a chance.
16: When the Iranians know that the alternative is going back to conflict, one can only hope they'll see reason, live up to their commitments, not just to the United States, but to the United Nations, to walk away from this obsession with obtaining a nuclear weapon.
11: 6 days of funeral events are underway in Iran for former Supreme Leader Ali Khamenei, who was killed by a U.S. strike at the start of the war. New York City Mayor Zoran Mamdani marking America's 250th birthday.
17: Patriotism is every act of righteous dissent, said Mamdani in remarks Friday, disputing
18: some who respond to those who ask for more from America with a simple refrain, love it or leave it.
17: Mamdani mentioning the term American exceptionalism.
18: America is exceptional because here, nothing is fixed into place. The frontier may be closed, we may have walked on the moon, but the work of fulfilling the values first enshrined in the Declaration of Independence, that work endures.
17: And it belongs to us all, said New York's mayor.
11: ABC's Chuck Sievertson. The international governing body for chess has suspended former world champion Vladimir Kramnik for at least a year after he leveled unproven allegations of cheating against fellow players. A swimmer at New York's Jones Beach was bitten on the foot by a suspected shark. They were taken to the hospital. Dave Packer, ABC News.
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9: 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We'll see a few scattered clouds through the overnight, 73 to 77 degrees. Southeast winds around 5 miles per hour. Partly sunny on Independence Day. Afternoon showers and thunderstorms, 88 to 92. Showers and storms end mid-70s Saturday night. Partly sunny with isolated showers or storms, low 90s Sunday. I'm Precision Weather Meteorologist Russ Murley on WNZF.
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7: 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We'll see a few scattered clouds overnight tonight, mid-70s, light southeast winds. Partly sunny with afternoon showers and thunderstorms Saturday, 88 to 92. Showers and thunderstorms end Saturday night, mid-70s. It'll be partly sunny on Sunday, isolated showers or thunderstorms, 90 to 94. I'm Precision Weather Meteorologist Ross Farley on WNZF.
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9: From ABC News, I'm Dave Packer. President Trump kicking off a weekend of celebrations for America's 250th birthday with a speech at Mount Rushmore Friday night. Ahead of the trip, the White House suggested Trump could be an addition to the mountain where the faces of George Washington, Thomas Jefferson, Theodore Roosevelt, and Abraham Lincoln are etched. And Trump, ahead of the speech, posting an image of a golden, gilded Mount Rushmore with his face added. More than 180 million Americans in 28 states are under extreme heat alerts this weekend.
10: Dangerous temperatures forcing major changes to 4th of July events nationwide. In Philadelphia, where it felt like 111, officials taking the dramatic step of canceling the Independence Day parade in the city where America was born. Empty floats pulled off the streets.
11: Attention, fairgoers. The event has been postponed.
10: And in the nation's capital, the Great American State Fair postponed due to heat. First responders treating people for heat-related illnesses, others huddling under a replica of President Trump's triumphal arch for shade.
9: ABC's Matt Rivers. Two people were killed, one hurt in a mall shooting in Dearborn, Michigan. Police Chief Issa Shaheen says a fight broke out between two groups and it escalated into gunfire.
12: It appears this was not a random act of violence. It was between two parties that knew each other here at the mall, and a fight began that escalated in gunfire. It appears that both parties had firearms.
9: Crews from around the world racing against the clock in Venezuela to find survivors of last week's back-to-back earthquakes. Emergency Response Director Rafael Velasquez Garcia says more than 38 to 40,000 people are still missing.
13: Right now we're in a very difficult moment because no one wants to talk about the fact that the window, the golden window that closes for search and rescue operations, starts becoming smaller and smaller as time goes by.
9: New York's newest newlyweds, Taylor Swift and Travis Kelce, tied the knot today, Friday, with a lavish wedding at Madison Square Garden. 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
2: Severe storm moving through the Chicagoland area turned deadly Friday when a boat capsized on Geneva Lake. Walworth County Undersheriff Tom Hausner.
3: 7 people were rescued from the water. Unfortunately, there was 3 fatalities of people who were not able to be rescued.
2: Those 3 people killed were children. 6 adults and 1 child survived. Officials confirmed that all 4 children on board were wearing life jackets at the time of the incident. The 4th of July holiday coincides with the first anniversary of deadly flash flooding in Texas Hill Country.
4: The flood-damaged cars and buildings have been cleared away, but the emotional healing is more complicated.
5: Some people might be like, I'm ready to process immediately. Some people aren't.
4: Jocelyn Shamara Barrera is a mental health counselor in Central Texas. Events planned for the weekend in the flood zone are meant to help.
5: Sometimes that's a lot of what people need, is just being together with other folks.
4: To celebrate the nation's birthday and remember the 137 people who died in the flood of 2025. Jim Ryan, ABC News in Dallas-Fort Worth.
2: A Delta flight heading from Chicago to Atlanta had to divert to Indianapolis Friday after the pilot reported a lightning strike. Delta says the plane landed safely and has been taken out of service for evaluation. No injuries were reported. And World Cup, Egypt won its debut knockout round by beating Australia 4-2 on penalty kicks after a 1-1 draw Friday. This is Egypt's 4th World Cup. Dave Packer, ABC News.
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9: 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Partly sunny, afternoon showers and thunderstorms, 90 to 94. East to southeast winds at 5 to 15. Evening showers and partly cloudy, mid-70s tonight. Partly sunny, low 90s tomorrow. Afternoon showers and thunderstorms Monday, low 90s. I'm Precision Weather Meteorologist Russ Burley on WNZF.
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0: 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And yes, yesterday was the day of Cape Verde. You know, I have a dear friend of mine. We've been working together for years. He covers the Sixers for me in my network. And he is from, his family is from Cape Verde.
1: Wow.
0: He walks in our studio with a Cape Verde hoodie on. This is like a couple weeks ago. And it was right after they played for the first time, and like the world kind of knew them. The goalie went bananas, right? Remember, he went from Instagram, like yes. 50,000 Instagram followers to like 15 million. So I go, dude, Cape Verde, yeah? Like figuring he just got that hoodie. And he's like, no, dude, guy, I've had this for, you know, years. He goes, well, that's where my family's from. And I wow. knew nothing of the history of that island, of those islands.
1: Yeah.
0: So his father, he was talking to my father, because I'm like, I love stuff like that. I'm very curious. So I talked to his father, and his father's like, yeah, he goes, you know, Portugal discovered the island. There were inhabited islands off the coast of Senegal, right? And he goes, the Portuguese settled there. Then they went up and down the coast of Africa and filled the islands with people. And then there was like a whole melting pot. So it's got a very Brazilian kind of feel to it with the Portuguese.
1: So they speak Portuguese.
0: What's that?
1: They speak Portuguese?
0: Yes, they speak Portuguese. Right. And he goes, my grandmother spoke Portuguese. And he goes, I know it. And it's very much like a melting kind of pot of with a Brazil flavor to it. And he goes, yeah. And he goes, it's very small. You know, there's like 50,000 people. It's unbelievable. It's a great story. But his family, they left and they emigrated to the Boston area. And then his section of the family moved to Philadelphia. So very interesting history of Cape Verde.
1: I mean, to be that small of a country and have this success in the World Cup is remarkable.
0: Really, man. It's very cool, man. The whole thing was awesome. It was another like really good day. You know, Australia and Egypt and penalty kicks.
1: Yeah.
0: You know? And Thursday was unbelievable. Like Croatia got screwed too. My Croats.
1: What, for being, well, when they said they were offsides?
0: Yeah. So, God. That was brutal. There's just nothing more brutal than that. Like, you tie the game with that, and then, oh my God, it was tough.
1: So, I'm not one of those people that think that offsides should be done away with. I get the purpose of offsides.
0: Yeah.
1: But offsides in the box feels a little bit much, in my opinion. Which I think is, you know, if you just take it away in the box, you have a little more scoring. But otherwise, I don't mind it. I'm all things with soccer. Like, I don't really get why people are so upset. Like, offsides makes total sense, right? Like, you don't want.
0: Right. Cherry picking. Be, and,
1: yeah. But again, I think.
0: I mean, hockey. That's why hockey does it, right? Hockey's got two lines. Like, you right. know.
1: But also, too, the thing about hockey, though, is that their rule is that you just have to have a body part behind. Right. The blue line, and so maybe that's the thing is you move it to where, and I think there is a growing movement to move soccer to that, where you just have to have a body yeah. part behind the line instead of your whole body.
0: Yeah, yeah, which, you know, makes a lot more sense, and it's just a killer. Like, you know, Croatia looks like it's amazing, so close.
1: That's
0: I got a buddy of mine from game. Croatia, so he was like dying. He's absolutely dying. All right, NBA next hour, fellas. We are Fox.
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1: Partly sunny, look for an afternoon shower or thunderstorm, 90 to 94. East to southeast winds at 5 to 15. Evening showers, then partly cloudy, mid-70s tonight. Partly sunny, 91 to 95 tomorrow. Afternoon showers and thunderstorms Monday, low to mid-90s. I'm Precision Weather Meteorologist Ross.
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2: From ABC News, I'm Brian Clark. Tall ships in New York City's East River, just one of many celebrations of America's 250th anniversary on this Independence Day, drawing all sorts of onlookers.
3: It's America's independence, and I love it. And I want to participate, be a part of it. I'm an American citizen, and I enjoy the country. I love America.
2: But the weather an issue at Washington, D.C.'s Great American State Fair, where Michelle Plummer had traveled from Schenectady, New York.
4: We were right at the gate when they stopped letting people in. So, but that, we were like, oh, we'll go a little later, we'll avoid some of the heat. And they were starting to make the people come out. And they just said people were getting sick and passing out.
2: The fair is going to open 2 hours later today because of the heat, weather in other parts of the country. Deadly severe storms in Wisconsin blamed for causing a boat to capsize on Geneva Lake. And Under Sheriff Tom Hosner said,
5: seven people were rescued from the water. Unfortunately, there was three fatalities of people who were not able to be rescued.
2: Across the country, there are over 780,000 power outages. President Trump traveled to South Dakota for a speech at Mount Rushmore after the White House suggested his face become the fifth president to be carved into the rock.
6: We come to this beautiful mountain, and it is beautiful, to express our gratitude to those who made it possible, starting with the four men most responsible for reaching this milestone, more than any others.
2: He also attacked his political opponents, labeling some as communists. Taylor Swift and Travis Kelce got married at Madison Square Garden, New York City. Tight security outside of the arena kept fans out, but Swift's devoted fans still found a way close to the area.
7: I'm a huge Swiftie. Just drove 12 hours from Indianapolis, Indiana to be here.
8: We needed something with all the craziness in the world. 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
10: Thank you, Pierre. Happy 250th to you, too, and everybody. We've got July 4th coming up. Lots of celebrations going on around the country and right here in Flagler County. We've got fireworks at the airport. I guess what the city, the county, and Flagler Beach, everybody kicks in on that. Is that right, Mike McLaughlin? You know more of the details. So.
11: Yes, sir. Looking forward to it. And happy birthday, America, just a little bit early.
10: Yeah. So everybody's getting ready for it. And, you know, how about you, Brian? Are you going to celebrate the 250th?
12: Yeah, absolutely. Hopefully we go to the July 4th festivities and everything. So
10: okay.
12: It's pretty, I mean, Pierre's commentary is pretty fascinating. I mean, I've been reading a lot about what does it really mean? What does America really mean? What is, you know, we've been asking people, what is the spirit of America? We'll have some of those answers in our next edition, but made me think a lot. I mean, thinking about it as like it was a grand experiment 250 years ago, it kind of puts it in perspective. So
10: yeah. Well, cool. Everything's always changing, that's for sure, and we're going to talk about some of those changes. However, last night, Thursday night, at the Palm Coast Community Center, the Tiger Bay Club had a candidate forum for the Palm Coast City Council candidates and the County Commission candidates. There was like 10, I think, and so everybody got a chance to have their say. and it was good. And if you didn't, if you want to watch it, you can. It's on our WNZF YouTube channel and Facebook page. We had about 1,000 people watching it last night. That was pretty cool on the live stream.
12: That's great, yeah.
10: And then on the radio, and so who knows? But anyway, I hope everybody, it's always good to get to know the candidates. And Katie Lenhart's here. We're going to talk with her about the voting and that. But there's another candidate forum coming up with more candidates, and John Phillips, JP, the president of the local Chamber of Commerce. You guys are putting it on. Tell us about it.
13: Yeah, happy to talk about it, David. It's coming up on Tuesday night, and it is a joint forum. The Chamber is involved along with the HBA, the Home Builders Association, and FCAR, which is the Flag the County Association of Realtors. So FCAR, HBA, Chamber, all getting together to have a wonderful candidate forum. We will also have the school board candidates there. So ours is going to have the 7 school board candidates have been invited. The 7 people running for county commission have been invited, and the 7 people running for Palm Coast City Council have also been invited. So it's a little bit longer than the forum that was held last night. They did not have the school board last night at the Tiger Bay Forum, but we're going to have all of them. And it's Tuesday night, 5 to 5:30 is the meet and greet. And then the forum starts at 5:30, and it'll go till about 8:30. Roughly, in round figures, it's about an hour for each. So the first hour is school board, the second hour is county commission, and the third hour is the city of Palm Coast.
10: So go if you can. I like the meet and greets where you get to, you know, talk with the candidates and ask them your own, you know, personal questions about,
13: right,
10: you know, what's important to you. But then if you can't make it, or if you want to go for the meet and greet and then go home and have a beer and watch it on TV, we'll do that for you, too, on our WNZF Facebook page and also streaming on YouTube.
13: Yeah, I really appreciate the partnership. Like you said, you know, you got 1,000 people watching online. There certainly weren't 1,000 people in person last night, probably closer to 100. And we'll see what happens at our forum next week. But it does allow folks who might not be able to get away from their family, get away from their kids, or be out of the house to be able to be educated and informed. That is our goal. This is a nonpartisan forum. It is educated, informed voters is what we're trying to do.
10: Well, what I like is, like last night's Tiger Bay, if you're bored, you can fast forward to the next one.
12: Exactly. Well, we'll have coverage also in print if you want to read the summaries and everything. So
10: time to start absorbing it in.
12: Exactly, yeah.
10: All right.
12: It does take a lot of work to get, you know, get educated on all the candidates, but it's worth it.
14: Election day will be here soon.
10: Yeah. I know. That's why we have Katie here. Like, everybody needs to get serious about this. So, all right. So, any other final words before we kick you out of here and bring Sam Greco in?
13: Yeah, absolutely right. One last thing, and you were talking about earlier, next weekend's July 4th celebration, the United Flagler 4th, a little prelude. Tomorrow morning, tune in right here on WNZF to the Chamber Business Report. We've got a full show talking about it because it starts Friday night with Veterans Park for First Friday. Got the parade on Saturday morning over there in Flagler Beach, and of course the fireworks and stuff at the airport. Really critical to talk about the parking, and we talk about it, about where to go for that, so you don't park at the main entrance of the airport, go down Beltaire and into Fenway. That's going to be really critical. There'll be thousands of people going to those fireworks. We want to make sure we get everybody in and out safely and efficiently. So tune in tomorrow morning at 10 a.m. and you can learn more about the parking and all the flows for United Flagler 4th.
10: All right, very good. Thank you. Appreciate you. Thanks for being our chamber president also.
13: Yeah, it's my pleasure. Happy to be here, and thanks for the opportunity.
10: All right, okay. All right, we're going to go right now through the magic of telephone to Sam Greco, our state representative. Morning, Sam.
15: Morning, David. How are you?
10: Doing good. In the studio, we have, of course, my co-host, Brian McMillan, also our Palm Coast City Manager, Mike McLaughlin. Say hi.
14: Hey, good morning. Good morning, Representative Greco.
12: Good morning.
10: And Katie Lenhart, who is our Supervisor of Elections.
16: Good morning, Sam. How you doing?
15: So, hey, good morning. Good to be with you all.
10: Yeah, I think you know everybody there. So wanted to, you know, last week, you know, a lot of historic things happening in this year's legislative session. And, of course, the big one, the Save Our Homes. And so what I wanted to do today, everybody kind of knows about it and they don't, and they're in all this misinformation. So I'm counting on you, Representative Greco, to, in a nutshell, tell the average homeowner, average resident in Flagler County, what the bill says and what it does.
15: Well, listen, I understand that why there's a lot of different information going around. This conversation has been going on for about a year and a half, and in that time, different proposals were introduced. Some were passed off of the House floor. But as far as the final product, that is what voters will see on the ballot in November, what the amendment does, it's the most significant property tax initiative that has ever been on the ballot in Florida. It increases the homestead exemption in 2027 to $150,000, in 2028 to $250,000, and starting in 2029 ties that number to the CPI, so it will float up with inflation in perpetuity. it only applies to homestead properties, so this doesn't apply to commercial properties, to second homes, to rental homes that are owned for rental purposes, things like that. It also caps the increase on future assessment growth on those non-homestead properties from 10%, where it currently is, down to 5%. And that's really the core of what it does. This does not affect school levies. So even if you have a home, once we get to the $250,000 exemption, about 60% of homesteads in Florida fall under that. So there are 60% of homesteads that won't pay any property tax under this bill. However, because this doesn't apply to school levies, those people likely would still receive a property tax bill for school levies. That's kind of in a nutshell. I'm happy to dive in deeper in part of that you want to talk about.
17: Well, I've got a few questions, and Mike McLaughlin, you have questions, Brian, Katie, whatever, everybody. So my questions are, the people that have been protected, that have been here for years with homestead exemption, because basically somebody that buys the house next to me could be paying twice as much in taxes as I am, correct?
15: Well, that's right, and that's where this conversation started in the first place. So the real dollars of property tax revenue statewide have increased exponentially over the past 10 or so years, far in excess of inflation and population growth. From about $30 billion 10 years ago to over $60 billion last year. And even if you were to control for population and inflation back to that number from 10 years ago, you'd get something like $48 billion. So because of the dramatic increase in home values in Florida, the revenue that cities and counties have taken in statewide have gone up, like I said, well in excess of population and inflation. And that was the origin of this conversation. To your point, if you stay in your home, if it's your homestead, you stay in your home, you're not selling your home, you're protected from most of that increase in appraised value. But if a first-time homeowner comes in, a new Floridian comes in, somebody without portability buys a home, they're going to experience the full taxation on the full value of that appraised home. And if you move, and should you move and not have enough portability to cover whatever your new purchase is, you're gonna see that too.
17: All right. So I'm talking with our city officials, and that's why I asked Mike to come in with our city manager, because it's budget time. And it's always a challenge anyway. And now, they have to, because this is going to be on the ballot in November because this all may be for nothing if the voters in Florida vote down this amendment, right?
15: That's right. And it's important to note, I should have said this earlier, this is a constitutional amendment. It has a 60% threshold to pass. It had to pass both the House and the Senate by 60%, which it did, and it has to pass on the November ballot by 60%. I'm sure Katie could tell us the history of it better than anybody else, but that's a really high threshold. It is difficult to get 60% of folks to agree on anything. So this is, and there have been property tax initiatives in the recent past, in the past decade or so, that have failed. There was a proposed increase to $100,000 that did not pass. At the end of the day, Florida voters are going to have the final say on this. I believe that is who should have the final say. And that's why I was happy to vote for this and send this question to the voters, to the people of Florida who are going to be affected by it. But understand that it has a 60% threshold, and we'll see what the voters think about it in November.
17: So, Mike McLaughlin, let me ask you this. Is here you are, city manager, we have millions of dollars, and it's always a challenge anyway, and now there could be a curveball. Yes, because you have to plan for the possibility of this passing, right?
14: Yes, sir.
17: So Sam, help Mike here. And how does he go about that? How do you project? Because if it does pass, it kicks in like the first of the year, correct?
15: Well, as I mentioned, there is a scale up. So the first year goes from the current $50,000 to $150,000, and then from there the next year to $250,000. At that point, it goes up in accordance with the CPI.
17: So,
15: but, I want to be very clear that this will have significant impacts on county and city revenue. And I deferred Mike on the exact numbers. I got some numbers on the effects on Palm Coast, but what I've been told is that the impact in fiscal year 27 would be somewhere between $9 and $10 million, and then going to $16 million in decreased revenue in 28. Those are significant numbers, and so voters need to understand that property tax is what you're paying for services, and this is a question for every individual in Florida to say, are you satisfied or not with the services and the goods you're receiving for that price? And understanding that Mike and every city and county in Florida might have to make up revenue that they lose from property tax in other ways, in use fees, increased fee for service products, things like that. So this is a decision for the people, but obviously Mike would love to hear your thoughts.
17: Yeah, go ahead, Mike.
14: All right, thank you very much. I appreciate it. So first, I want to let everybody know how we're preparing. And then I'll get into a little more specifics. So we're already, modeling multiple financial scenarios. We're evaluating service impacts across the city. We're reviewing long-term capital plans that we already have on the books. We're assessing alternative revenue options, like Sam just mentioned. We're working with City Council to understand their policy direction on service levels. The last of those are supposed to be submitted today. We've already gone through our strategic action plan, which established their priorities. So now we need their service levels so that we can finish our budgetary work. And we're also working with state and local partners to understand potential implementation details. Now, specific to us here in the city, right now, Palm Coast currently receives about $43 million in property tax revenue. And thinking strategically and long term, we have to prepare for the worst. So in preparing for the worst, we're looking at the model of the 250,000 exemption. So we don't have to plan just for the first phase. We have to see how this is going to carry the city, moving forward. So that would equate to a 40% reduction, and it would reduce that $43 million that we currently get down to $26 million. Fire and law enforcement alone in the city of Palm Coast costs approximately $26.2 million. So where we would stand is that property tax revenues could no longer fully cover public safety services, let alone roads, parks, code enforcement, planning, recreation programs, and other essential services that citizens expect, and you could make the argument for deserve. So
17: Sam, on you just heard what he said, and it kind of comes across where like Tallahassee is saying, "Well, hey, that's your problem, not ours."
14: Well, it makes us feel that when you ask someone to build you a home, you have to give them the nails, and when you don't have the nails, you can't complete the project.
17: So here's Palm Coast, beautiful community that is it's retirement community and residential, very high on the we don't have the industrial and commercial and all those kind of things that we're working on, but we don't have them right now really to offset the ratio. So what help can you or Tallahassee give to a community like Palm Coast?
15: Well, I think that what we don't want is a situation where counties and cities are coming to Tallahassee needing to, have their budgets augmented. There's been conversation about, this being used as an opportunity for the state government to exert, more authority over local governments by being the backfill. That's not the intention of this. I want to be very clear about that. And so while certainly we want to make sure that those revenues do not decrease to the point of impacting essential services, the goal is not to have cities and counties across the state need to come to the state government and ask for funds. That is not the intention here. Palm Coast is, and I think Mike's numbers are about the same that I've seen there. So Palm Coast is heavily reliant on ad valorem taxes. That 38-40% decrease in the budget is is a serious number that I think, you know, is where this, you know, rubber meets the road on this conversation, and that people need to assess for themselves whether they feel that the savings that they're going to receive on their property tax bill are worth the costs in services. And, you know, I do think that there's revenue that a city like Palm Coast would likely need to create that doesn't currently exist. So, you know, I don't run the city. I have no part in this, but, you know, I imagine that folks should think about whether they're, you know, whether they want to pay, you know, fees for service calls, fees to use parks or other community amenities. You know, whether they, the, you know, longer timelines on infrastructure projects are things that are worth the trade-off of saving money on their property tax bill. But I believe that that's a decision that is properly located with the voters. I believe people are smart and people can make this decision, what is right for them, their families, their communities, about how they want property taxes in Florida to look. And again, statewide, what we're doing is going back to the number 10 years ago, because, you know, I mentioned that if you take the 10-year-ago number, adjust for inflation and population, and add 2 percentage points, you get about $48 billion in statewide revenue. If you increase the homestead exemption to $250,000, what you do is you push back down the current revenue to that $48 billion level. So what this is, the effect that's being had statewide should this pass is not an unprecedented reduction. It's looking back to budgets 10 years ago, accounting for inflation, population, and a few additional percentage point growth, and figuring out how to operate on that level. But this is a question that is significant. It would be a monumental change in Florida's tax system. It would be you know, the first state in the country to pursue something like this. This decision should be made by the people, by the voters, and I think that they're the ones best positioned to make this.
17: So how's it going to be sold to the voters? I mean, I can see it. I mean, the pro people saying, yeah, you got to vote vest. Hey, do you want to vote for less taxes? Sure, count me in. Okay. And then they don't think about much more than that, thinking they're going to be, you know, having tax reductions or whatever. And then, of course, they're the first ones to show up at City Hall saying, how come my road's not paved? How come I got to pay to use the park? How come I got to, how come I, like, all this, everything is, my life has changed. Everything was good until I voted to, you know, reduce my property taxes.
14: And that's a great, and that's a great point, David, because, you know, we've been asking ourselves, because we don't want to scare people at all. We want to provide accurate information. We're not trying to influence a vote. We're just trying to let people know what happens if it passes. Mm-hmm. And in Palm Coast, there is no scenario where a 40% reduction in revenue occurs without affecting services that residents receive. These potential impacts could include reduced service levels, fewer infrastructure investments, reduced maintenance schedules, evaluation of alternative revenue sources, like Sam said, potential increases in fees for certain services, also like Sam just shared with us, delayed capital projects, slower replacement of vehicles. So, you know, we need to definitely not just measure twice before we cut, but, you know, three and four times.
12: When you say slower replacement of vehicles, doesn't that budget suggest that there would have to be no replacement of vehicles?
14: It could be
12: like,
14: very
12: like
14: well.
12: We're saying that the code enforcement department would basically all have to be laid off, and there would be zero code enforcement in the city of Palm Coast.
14: That could be a reduced or a different model. There would be service level expectations. We're not saying automatically right now that, you know, X, Y, and Z is going to be cut.
12: But it seems like at that level, we're saying that not only would code enforcement have to be completely eliminated, but the fire and sheriff's budget would also have to be reduced slightly, right?
14: Because the departments we fund out of this include fire services, law enforcement, public works, streets, community development, parks maintenance, parks and recreation programs, administration, as well as the CRA area. So out of all those line items
12: streets
14: that we're supposed to be funding, out of all these things we're supposed to be funding, this is where that money comes from.
12: So when you say streets, meaning repaving of roads.
14: Correct.
12: So at that level, unless there was some other funding source, there would be zero more repaving done. going forward in the future ever.
14: Unless we find alternative resources, right, then all of these services could be impacted to some level. Right now, it's tough to say definitively what would go away or if anything would totally go away. However, there would have to be significant service level. It's 40% reduction, of course. You have to have serious service level reductions across the board.
17: Well, and then already how we've been caught by putting off, kicking the can, all that stuff, you know, on buying things and doing things when we could have got them for
12: like
17: half
12: roads,
17: the price,
12: for
17: and,
12: example, like,
17: you know, and infrastructure and things. And now, my God, what it cost to, how many, you know, for a mile of road and things, whereas if we had done these things back before with city councils that were, nope, we're not raising taxes, we're going to tighten the belt and move on to it. Well, sometimes it's, you know, what do you call it, pound-wise, penny-foolish, or whatever. Okay.
12: Penny-wise, so, pound-wise.
17: Right. Thank you, Brian. All right.
14: But you have to control your spending, but you have to be adequately funded.
17: But also, Palm Coast has to fund for the future. I mean, we're not just, you know, the clock doesn't just stop. You know, we've got all these, you know, infrastructures underground that are falling apart and piping and all those sort of things as well. So, Sam, I'm like, well, jump in there and tell me what you're thinking.
15: I do want to just note, because of some of the questions Brian asked, that, you know, while we're talking about a 38% reduction in property tax revenue, that is not the only source of revenue that the city currently has.
14: Correct.
15: Mike, I don't know if you know offhand what percentage of the city's total revenue is made up of property tax today. This is going to have, if this passes, it will have a significant impact on Palm Coast and every city in Florida's budget. I'm not suggesting otherwise, but I want to be clear that this is not reducing Palm Coast's entire budget by 40%. It's reducing property tax revenue by 38%.
12: But for example, code enforcement, how much of that is through property tax?
14: Well, code enforcement, let me see real quick. So code enforcement... Well, out of the Community Development Department, which code enforcement is part of, I've got the department total is $7.5 million or 14%.
12: But is that all funded through property tax, or does that particular department have other sources of revenue?
14: In community development, you're going to have other sources of revenue that are going to be restricted, like your building department. That's a good example of a restricted fund.
12: Pull permits, they pay fees that go, from property tax.
14: Correct. Yeah. And that can only lawfully stay within that fund's operations. But just to kind of go back and touch on a great point that Sam just mentioned, on average, depending upon the year, 62 to 69% of our ad valorem revenue is for the general fund. Mm-hmm. So that's the level that we're at currently. But, you know, Palm Coast has a very excellent financial history. We run a very efficient operation. There isn't a lot of excess sitting around to absorb a revenue reduction at the large size. We currently provide all municipal services for 23 cents of every tax dollar paid, and that's an incredibly low number.

0: Okay. So, thank you.
1: Words of wisdom. That's good. That was good. All right, Brian, let's see. I don't know, wisdom, philosophy.
2: What can I come up with? I will say yesterday I did miss the Tiger Bay Forum because I went to the Rotary installation last night. And it was a lot of just amazing, positive vibes, you know, service above self. Michelle Bartlemy was the president last year, and she handed the gavel to her father, Ken Costa, who's now going to be the president of the Rotary Club. But the club grew by 20-something percent this year, and I think that just shows, like, what an impact a leader can have. Michelle Bartlemy just was really, you know, out there trying to grow and improve the club. And I just think that was a great example. Like, I think we can all have, you know, an impact in the organizations and the things that we're involved with. We just have to be willing to put in the energy and have a, you know, stay upbeat and positive. And so,
1: yeah.
2: God bless America.
1: All right. I like it. Very good. Amen, ladies and gentlemen. All right, we got to go here. Armstrong Getty, coming up next, ABC News. Thanks a lot for listening. 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Have a good one. I got the feeling that something ain't right. I'm so scared in case I fall. On the water, beyond belief. 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
10: Welcome to Energize and Revitalize with Dr. Amy. I'm Dr. Amy Coopersmith, a doctor prepared nurse practitioner, and this show is about empowering you to live a radiant, healthy, and balanced life. I'm very excited to introduce today's guest, Lon Hecht, the CEO of Care2You, which brings hospital-level care into the home. So welcome, and thank you so much for being here today.
11: Thank you so much for having me on. I really appreciate it.
10: Yeah. So tell us a little bit about Care2You and the inspiration behind it.
11: Yeah, sure. So Care2You, think of us as a high acuity medical group that brings ER level care and hospital level care right to your home. So we started in the New York market. That's where we're concentrated right now. We're actually doing some fundraising to move into other markets. Yes. But our model's pretty, I'd say it's simple, but it's pretty complex as well. But to simplify it, we typically contract with health insurers and others to pay for the service. It's a fraction of the cost of ER or hospital-based care. And what happens is we get a referral, whether it's from the patient, a caregiver, a doctor, wherever it may be. We deploy into the home, usually within 2 to 4 hours. We send either a physician assistant, nurse practitioner, or paramedic into the home. They work the patient up. They spend about 60 plus minutes with a patient. Unlike the ER, as you know, it could be 5 minutes if you're lucky. Right. They then bring typically an ER physician or hospitalist physician on telehealth at the same time. So you have two providers in a visit, and they work to treat you. And they bring most of the capabilities, not all, but most of the capabilities of an ER with them. So they can do really complicated things in the home, so things like stat labs, point of care testing, imaging, oxygen, infusions, all kinds of minor surgical procedures. They can do all those kind of things in the home. And what's great is if we can treat you one visit, then we typically avoid it in ED visit. But if you need more ongoing care, we can admit you right to our service in the home. And you can think of that as like a hospitalization. I just like to call out that we're not a hospital. So we'll call it hospital level care in the home. But we can treat you for the duration of your care needs. And then, but the last thing I'll just mention is we're not primary care doctors. So we're not longitudinal care. We're not a PCP. What we do is we're an extension of that PCP. And once we complete that episode,

0: So we're transitioning that care back to your primary care provider or specialist.
1: Right. So what kinds of episodes might you treat in the home?
0: Yeah, so pretty complex things. So we're doing, people have COPD flare-ups or congestive heart failure flare-ups or pneumonia, complicated UTIs, complicated skin infections like cellulitis and other kinds of infections, dehydration, DVT. I mean, the list goes on and on. We can do some pretty complex things in the home. And one thing I'll say is when we, if we admit you to our service, we're going to hook you up with remote patient monitoring. So we can kind of have, you know, we can have an understanding of your vitals all the way through to notice if there are any kind of changes when we're not there, to be able to escalate if we need to get into the home, or if need be, every once in a while, it's going to be too high acuity. We're going to have to get you over to the hospital every once in a while, but we do a really nice job in keeping most people in their home.
1: So do you do like 24-hour monitoring on vital signs and things like that?
0: So we do for patients that are hospitalized. So if we're just doing one of those typical ED avoidance visits where we can come in and we can treat you in that initial visit, you typically don't need that remote patient monitoring. But once we admit you to the service, if you need what would be considered like a hospitalization in a sense, then we would hook you up to that remote patient monitoring and we would monitor your vitals. And very openly, we take new referrals from 9 a.m. to 9 p.m., so if we get a referral in at 8:59, we're going to see you the same day. But patients that are on our service for like a hospitalization, I want to call it that. Once again, it's hospital level care at home. They actually have access to us 24/7, you know, virtually, phone, video, all of those kind of things. And we can manage any kind of escalations, things that are needed overnight if needed. Or if we need to be in first thing in the morning, we can be in the home first thing in the morning.
1: So if, let's say I'm hospitalized in your hospitalized.
0: Yes.
1: So is there a nurse visit or is everything virtual?
0: So what we do is we typically, if you're hospitalized in the sense, we're doing one or two in-person visits per day in the home. It depends on the need. The second visit sometimes may be via telehealth. It depends on what you need. We want to be fair to patients. Patients don't always want us in the home twice a day, right? From time to time, it can be off-putting, right? So we want to make sure that we're giving them exactly what they need for their clinical complexity, and we're also respecting what their wishes are. So we're typically doing at least one in person, maybe two per day. Of course, we have full wraparound care coordination, so you have access to a nurse 24/7. They're not in the home, right? But they're virtual, and they can manage a lot of your care needs. We're even doing all that care coordination, so if you need durable medical equipment, if you need follow-up visits, if you need, you know, we're doing labs, we get results, different things like that. We're communicating with your primary care doctor. One thing doctors love about us is typically when a primary care sends a patient to the ER, it's like a black hole. They don't know what's going on with their patient. With us, we will literally, if they want us to, we will call them after every visit and give them an update. A lot of them want us to just send notes next morning. So we always send notes, I believe, by 9 or 10 a.m. the next morning. So they know exactly what's going on.
1: Wow. Does this require a caregiver to be in the home as well?
0: No, not typically. Not typically, it doesn't. I mean, it all depends on the patient, right? And if it's a senior that has mobility concerns, and they're probably going to have a caregiver in the home anyway. So, you know, one of the things is the home and the situation has to be safe for the patient. If it's not, we're not going to recommend an in-home hospitalization for them. We'll get them over to one of the hospitals to get them admitted that way. But then if you have a member that's kind of homebound, that becomes a transportation challenge for them. Now you need, you know, ambulance care and all of those different kind of things. So it's not typically needed. It's always nice when you have someone in the home, but think of most of our patients as folks that like, they can get to the bathroom themselves. They can do those kind of things. They may want to cook in their kitchen. They don't want to be stuck in a hospital for 7 days where, you know, you're up all night. Somebody's coming in every 2 hours, waking you up, the noises, everything like that. That's just not a really great place to heal. And that's why that should be held for things like heart attacks and strokes and trauma and things like that, where the hospital really truly is the place where you should be always.
1: Yeah, I think something a lot of people don't realize about being in a hospital until they experience it is there's very little rest.
0: Yeah, it's terrible.
1: It's noisy. It's bright. There are things beeping, someone coming into your room, you know, all night long.
0: Yep.
1: And that's a big part of healing when there's something going on with us. If we're not resting, then we aren't going to heal properly.
0: And there's something, this may sound like incredibly simple, but you know, I can remember when my father, who passed away about 9 years ago, when he was in the hospital, and it's like, all he wanted was his dog. right? Like we were able to get our dog in there one day to just sit with him on the bed, and that meant all the world to him. Now all of a sudden you're at home and you're with your family and you're with your pets and you're in your normal routine. And if you want to go get a snack, you can go get a snack. Just changes the whole dynamic. Even just like the fluorescent lights in a hospital. It's just not a place you want to be, yeah. Right?
1: And the smells and that wonderful. Sterile smell that everyone knows, yeah. Right?
0: Yeah. And if you're unlucky, your neighbor, right, that's with you, right?
1: Yeah.
0: That happens, right? And because hospitals tend to be overcrowded in New York market's a pretty overcrowded market.
1: Yeah. So was that the inspiration behind this? Did it have to do with overcrowding?
0: You know, the inspiration behind it was we were started by a group of ED physicians that just saw firsthand all these patients that were in there coming into the ER. That really didn't need to be there. I mean, they needed to be there at the time because there really wasn't another way to do it. But they felt these are patients that we have the capabilities and the technology at this point to be able to treat them in the home. So it was just one of those where an idea, we have the technology, let's put it together, right? Let's really form this together. And believe it or not, we got started with a big IPA group, which is an independent practice association, a really big group of doctors in New York. And one innovative health plan, and they said, hey, let's give this a try. And that started about three and a half years ago, and it's really been off to the races since. And you know, I might have mentioned this at the beginning, but most people will listen to this and assume it's expensive care. Right. We're actually way less expensive than the hospital. So to put it into perspective, if you're a Medicare age patient, so 65 and older, our care typically is about a third of the cost of what it would cost in the hospital or ER. If you're a commercial age patient, somebody like you and I, which is like your traditional insurance, we're about a fifth of the cost. It's that much lower than the cost in the hospitals. And what happens is when you strip out all of that infrastructure around you, right, the costs just go down drastically. When you go to a hospital, you're not just paying for the care that you're getting, you're paying for the hospital, right? And that's a really big deal. So,
1: yeah, I'm really surprised to hear you say that because when my vision is all this stuff in the home, this technology, and technology is expensive. But yeah, hospitalizations are like people without insurance, when it's very, very scary, right, to be hospitalized because you'll go broke.
0: Yeah.
1: You know, most in getting into insurance and what it covers and what it doesn't, it's a really scary time for a lot of people.
0: It really is. And one thing that I really like about what we do, I've been in healthcare for about 30 years. I'm a super transparent person. When people call in, I want them to understand what the cost of their care is going to be up front. There's no hard feelings. If you feel like it's not a good fit for you, you go to the ER, do what you need to do. But the reality of it is the way I've contracted with most of these insurers is that patients typically pay a specialist copay for our services, which is really inexpensive relative to your ER copay or hospital co-insurance. So it tends to work out really, really well that way. Because look, let's face it, the insurers win too. Right. I mean, if we're delivering the care at a much lower cost point, the patient should win, the insurer should win, everyone should win that way. The one thing that always comes up, and I cringe a little bit when I hear this, because people would be like, so it's concierge level care. And it's like, you know, it kind of is, but I don't want people to think of it that way. Because when you think of concierge, you think of something that's exponentially more expensive. But we're giving somebody a concierge experience at a fraction of the cost. So I just don't like the connotation that goes with concierge is expensive, right?
1: Right. Absolutely. Yeah. So have you found that most insurance companies want to work in this model?
0: Yeah. So it's really, and I'll tell you, this is the hardest part. When you have something innovative, health insurers don't know what to do with it. Like they don't even know how to reimburse for it or do anything. So we started off with absolutely terrible reimbursement where we were losing money on every visit, right? Because we would have to bill a house call to an insurer, which is literally what they would reimburse for a doctor that comes in with a little black bag and that with the stethoscope, right? And we're coming in with all these capabilities. So we were getting killed on that. So what happened was it starts with a couple of innovative insurers, and that's what we've been able to do. We've gotten some of the largest insurers in New York that have come on board and realized, wait a minute, this really works. And more are coming on board. So there are some, to be fair, that we don't have these advanced rates with. And in the worst case scenario, and I always want to be upfront and we tell people this, worst case scenario is if we don't have an advanced rate with an insurer, we can still bill them for the house call, which we lose money on. So we'd look for an enhanced care coordination fee from our member, which still tends to be significantly less expensive than what your ER copay or hospital coinsurance would be. The difference between us and them is we tell them exactly what that is up front and they know what it is. And when you go to the hospital, you don't know for like 2 months, right? And at that point, it's just way too late. So it's funny, though. It's kind of a weird dynamic to have the conversation up front because everybody is in that mindset of, I don't want to pay until I have to. So sometimes ignorance is bliss, right? You don't know what it's going to cost you until it costs you and it's too late. So sometimes you have those conversations and people are like, wait a minute, so it's just interesting how that works. But we really tried to be super transparent.
1: Yeah, I think people are coming around to that, because anyone who has had the pleasure of being treated in a hospital, those bills keep coming. And there's one for this hospital group. And then there's one, here's the x-ray. And and you're like, how am I getting a third bill for this one visit? And it happens all the time.
0: Right. I it's amazing. The surprise bills you get. My mother just went into assisted living and we had to get a certain test done for her. But we found out Medicare didn't pay for it because it wasn't a part of sick care or something. I don't remember. So we got hit with this bill through the insurer for like $400 for a test that I could go get cash pay for $60.
1: Yes.
0: Yet I'm on the hook for $400 because that's the negotiated rate by the insurer. And I'm like, well, just charge me the cash pay. No, we won't do that. And it's like, good Lord, right? So healthcare is so complicated. I'm the CEO of a healthcare company and it's complicated. I just can't imagine what it's like for some of your listeners. And, I do this all day long. It's complicated.
1: Yeah, in the wellness clinic I run, it's all cash pay, mostly
0: right.
1: Because of that, because we know we can deliver, you can be cash pay for your labs, and it's cheaper than what your copay would be
0: right.
1: If you tried to go traditionally. And it's a really broken system, unfortunately.
0: And it's got to be hard for you because people probably, it just doesn't make sense that that would be the case.
1: Right.
0: So you're probably, when you talk to people about it, there's got to be a little skepticism. But just because it doesn't make sense doesn't mean it's not true, right?
1: Yeah.
0: And healthcare doesn't make sense in a lot of ways.
1: Yeah. So I'm glad there are people like you kind of working on that, kind of to give people options.
0: Yeah.
1: Okay. So we're going to pause for a break from our sponsor. You're listening to Energize and Revitalize with Dr. Amy. Don't go anywhere. We'll be right back.
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1: 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I'm Dr. Amy Cooper-Smith, and my guest today is Lon Hecht. Before the break, we were talking about care to you, home-based emergency level care. And specifically, Lon, you mentioned that many of our listeners are in that wonderful sandwich generation where we're starting to take care of our aging parents. And you had mentioned that your mom is in assisted living, and so you know about that firsthand.
0: I do. And it's a challenge. I mean, I can really empathize with your listeners. I'm an only child. I have a mother who's 82 years old that has, I will call it cognitive decline, that's in assisted living. And, things changed drastically a little less than a year ago. And it's really hard, right? I mean, I try to run a business and I'm an only child and try to manage that. It's really a difficult thing. So total empathy for the folks that are going through it. Nothing prepares you for that.
1: Mm. It's really interesting. My parents are still alive and they're still independent, but as I start to have to look out for them a little more, and it's just, I'm used to them looking out for me. And now I have to say, and just kind of help them navigate aging.
0: Right.
1: It's just a weird position to be in.
0: It definitely is. And it's all the little things you don't think about, right? I mean, the healthcare is one thing, but it's all the scams that they almost fall for. I mean, literally once every 2 weeks, I need to drop everything I'm doing, drive a half hour over to the assisted living community to try and unwind something that she did on her phone or her iPad or whatever. Well, let me give a little hint to your listeners. This is a good one I learned. If your parent is on, iPad or iPhone or whatever, buy yourself another iPad, put yourself on that account, and you can monitor everything for them to undo a lot of the problems from your own iPad in your own home, right? So, and especially when you have to take over paying bills and things like that, all the multi-factor authentication, I get those texts now rather than me calling her, because calling her and asking her to go click around is very difficult to do. So it's been a bit of a game changer for me to be able to have access to that in the home when I need it.
1: Yeah, that's a really good point, because you can't do anything now without that thing on your phone. Like that,
0: right.
1: We just sent you a code. We constant. So if you do want to, you know, help anybody with that sort of thing, you have to have that access.
0: Exactly. So it's been great. I've been lucky with that one.
1: Yeah, thank goodness. So were you able to, not postpone, but were you able to use some of your services to help your mom when she was starting to go down this road?
0: So I was able to use my knowledge to guide her, but we are not in the New Jersey market yet, right?
1: Oh,
0: so I live in central New Jersey out by the coast. We're in New York in the lower eight counties, although next markets up look potentially to be New Jersey, Connecticut.
1: Great.
0: I have another market that I'm actually committing to that I'm not sharing yet, but another market. So we're in the process of doing some fundraising. We've really proven this model in New York, and it's proven to be really effective. Now I'm raising some additional capital so I can stand up in different markets. But so in New Jersey, we don't have it. And the other thing that's interesting is my wife is a palliative care nurse. So she works remote. And and it kills me, because I go downstairs to get a drink and I hear her on the phone, and it's like she literally escalating people left and right to the ER for things that I know we could keep them in the home for. Right. And palliative care, it's comfort care, right? People want to be able to stay in their home. So I just can't get to New Jersey quick enough.
1: Yeah, I hope that works out, because I think you, like, systems like yours, we need this. We have an aging population. That's just the fact.
0: Well, the more insurers that come on board, the more I can do it in other markets. So the insurers that I'm working with in New York are already interested in me moving in other states, the national ones. So I'm going to expand where our partners are. And if there are innovative insurers that happen to listen to this, reach out.
1: Yeah. So you have some good advice for adult children taking care of aging parents with the technology. What are some other things you've picked up along the way that might help us out?
0: Oh, goodness. So are we talking about specific to senior care with our parents, or are we talking about just in general?
1: Whatever you want.
0: Yeah, I would just say the one thing that I think is probably the most important thing to do, and it's interesting because I feel like younger generations do more of this than older generations. And maybe that's a broad stereotype, and I feel bad to say that, but I notice it, is younger generations tend to advocate for themselves a little more than older generations do, from what I see. Some of the older generations just seem to accept what they're told, right?
1: Yeah.
0: And I just think that if there's any advice I'd give to folks, it's question things. There's nothing wrong to be able to say, hey, why are we going down that route rather than this route? Do your research. It's funny, even things like AI right now, like I'm all into AI, right? But, and I get these answers back, and I'll question the answers back to them. And at least 30% of the time, they're going to say, wow, that was a really good catch. Let me look at that again. Oh, wow. How did you think of that? Right? So here's the most intelligent thing, supposedly, you know, AI, and I'm catching things that it's doing wrong all the time, right? So when somebody tells you that you need something, just don't take it for granted. Ask more questions and understand why they think that's the way it should be, and what are other options, and why are you recommending I don't do those other options? Really advocate for yourself.
1: Absolutely. And even just that understanding of why do you feel this way? I know you have a lot of education and experience, so explain to me so I understand.
0: Right. And occasionally people will get a little offended, but look, we all know how to ask things in a really nice, harmless, innocent way.
1: Some of us know better than others, but
0: well, my 20-year-old self didn't ask things in the nice way. So, yeah.
1: So you mentioned AI. So AI in healthcare right now is really hot. So do you see that helping your model with what you do?
0: Absolutely. But I think, you know, it's the whole crawl, walk, run thing. I'm ready to walk and move towards running in things that I think are appropriate. When it comes to actual patient care, I'm much slower. I will crawl, right? Because, you know, it cannot impact patient care. If there are things that I can do, like, you know, your listeners may disagree with me, but maybe they have not heard what I've heard. Some of these new AI agents that pick up the phone and like, they're incredible. Whereas 6 months ago, they were terrible. It's amazing what I'm seeing right now. Like, I'm getting to the point where I'd sometimes rather talk to an AI agent, because it's going to get me the answer I need much more rapidly than somebody that, you know, knows, look, most customer service folks are not your 20-year veterans that have been there. They've been there for a year. What, they don't have all the information. These AIs are really good. So I think when it comes to things like that, I like that, but I want people to be able to press a button and get a person, yes. Right? Because seniors, a lot of seniors are not going to want to talk to AI, and I totally get it. So I think there are good places to be able to do that. I love it for meeting summaries and different things like that. Fantastic. Yes. When it comes to summarizing a patient record or something like that, that worries me a little bit because it's not that it's not good, but it's like if I catch errors in AI right now, I can't have my doctors missing things, right? That's critical. So I want to make sure that gets to the point where it's really, really good before we go there. And then the clinicians, the doctors, and the rest of the staff, they're going to have to not rely on that. And that's what I fear. I fear too many people are going to rely on a summary and not actually take the time to look deeper into notes. And that scares me a little bit. So I think that's why I say the crawl, walk, run. There are some things that I'm ready to walk and run towards and some things I'm a little slower to. But I think it's going to really help with efficiency quite a bit in the model. Like, for instance, dispatch. We have all these folks out in the field, and AI is incredibly good at intelligent routing based on clinical presentation and where people are and what's their credential. Are they an APP like yourself? Like, you know, are they a PA, an NP, or a paramedic? And what can they do? Incredible at that. That's going to keep getting better and better. But some things I worry about a little bit.
1: Yeah, we had thought about having some help answering the phone that was artificial, and our client said, if you do that, I will leave.
0: Yeah.
1: We said, we will not do that. So we still have humans answering our phones too.
0: Yeah, and it's great, but I'll tell you, you can even go on YouTube and watch a couple of videos of some of the newer technology. The thing about AI is like 2 months, it's light years now, what it does. You know, it's scary.
1: Yeah, so maybe someday, we'll see.
0: Yeah.
1: Yeah. So what other kinds of technology are you able to bring into the home to help provide this care?
0: Yeah. So obviously, like I mentioned, remote patient monitoring and all kinds of stat labs that we can do and imaging. We can either bring some or arrange that in-home imaging to be in a very timely manner. We're bringing in like the oxygen concentrators and things like that. So those are the kind of things that we're typically bringing into the home. The things that like 85-90% of ED visits, you know, you would need that kind of stuff for. That's what we're bringing. Once again, I just want to make sure that when your listeners hear this, that if you're having a heart attack or a stroke, go to the hospital. Yes. If you have a head injury and you're on blood thinners, go to the hospital. Like, be smart about it. And if you have questions, just call us and we'll triage you over the phone. And what's really nice is we'll triage you and one, say, you need to go to the hospital, right to the ER, or two, this is really low acuity. Why don't we get you into your PCP or get you to an in-network urgent care? Like there's one right around the corner from you. Why don't you go there? Because I want to be really good by our partners too. I don't want to it's the whole, I don't want to bring like a gun to a knife fight, right? There's just no need for that. So we just try to make sure that we're doing the right level of care for folks.
1: Wonderful. So how do you do stat labs in the home?
0: Well, once again, I am not a clinician, but we have partnerships. I'm not the one that does the stat labs, but we have very smart people around me that manage the component. So we do the blood draw in the home, spin it in the car, and we have drop boxes all over the lower eight counties where we drop it off and have those samples picked up constantly. And we typically are getting stat labs back within like 4 to 6 hours, I think it is.
1: Gotcha.
0: So very, very quick turnaround on labs. And then there's a lot of point of care testing that we can just do right in the home and have the answers.
1: Right. Like, well, I know you can do a glucose and.
0: Oh, yeah. All that.
1: Like, there are lots of things you can
0: do. Yeah. A lot of things that you can do that way.
1: All right. So we're running out of time.
0: Sure.
1: But if you could change one thing about our healthcare system as it is now, what would it be?
0: Well, you know, I'm a little biased, but I'll say I think I'd like to change the perception that anything that's more important than a PCP visit or primary care visit needs to go to the hospital. I just think that we have to get smarter if we want to change the cost curve in this country. And I think we need to go to the appropriate place, right? Like I told you today, I have my HVAC being replaced. If I could have had them fix it, for $500, I would, right? I don't need to go get a new HVAC unit every time I have a problem with it, just like you don't have to go to the hospital every time you have something that's a little more than, you know, a cough or cold or something like that. So I think I would just have people say, what is the appropriate level of care of me for what I need now? Is this something that's like urgent or emergent that needs to be seen this minute? Is it urgent? Is it something that can wait a couple of days? Know that. And you know, at the end of the day, that's going to impact your healthcare dollar, how much you spend out of pocket. So every decision you have has a direct impact on your pocketbook as well. I think that's an important thing. Can I say one last thing?
1: And that's absolutely,
0: even though we're in the New York market, there are companies across the country in various markets that do something called mobile urgent care, which is typically a little lower acuity than we are, but they can do a lot of things we can do, just not all the things we can do. So for your listeners that are out in the country, across the country, I would go to Google and I would type in my county name and mobile urgent care and see what providers pop up, because you may be able to access that this for yourself. And it's not just for seniors. You know, typically we're 18 and older. You could probably access this for yourself. So I just want to give you a little cheat code to that one.
1: Wonderful. That's really good advice. And I do like how you said earlier too, that you're company will triage. So yeah. If somebody doesn't know if they need the ER, if they can wait, you have people trained to do that.
0: We do. Yeah. Absolutely. We've got great protocols for that as well.
1: Yep. All right. Well, I really want to thank you. I learned a lot today, and hopefully our listeners did too.
0: Thank you so much for having me on. I appreciate it.
1: Yeah. And thanks to our listeners for tuning in to Energize and Revitalize with Dr. Amy. Do you have insights from this show? 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
4: From ABC News, I'm Brian Clark. Independence Day celebrations getting underway this morning on New York's Hudson River with a parade of tall ships. And ABC's Rachel Scott's there.
5: New York's Hudson River has always been this through line through American history. George Washington once called it the key to America. He believed whoever controlled this river behind me ultimately controlled the fate of the war. And of course, it's through this river that immigrants came by way of Ellis Island, where I'm standing right now in chase and in search of the American dream.
4: A full range of events planned from coast to coast. In Washington, D.C., the National Great American State Fair taking place on the National Mall. John Key Khanna attended from Virginia.
6: I'm excited to see and participate in our country's 250th. It's a once-in-a-lifetime opportunity. I won't be here for the 300th.
4: But the heat may be thwarting some plans. It forced the fair to close for a period on Friday, but President Trump's speech on the National Mall tonight will go forward. He traveled to South Dakota last night and at Mount Rushmore warned about communism as a threat to the nation.
7: Communism is the enemy of free people everywhere, everywhere in the world. Never works.
4: Another major event last night, a star-studded celebrity wedding. Taylor Swift and Travis Kelce tying the knot at Madison Square Garden in New York City.
8: For the big day, the bride and groom wore custom couture Christian Dior, including a gown by the fashion house's creative director, Jonathan Anderson. This is his first for a celebrity wedding of this scale. Both stepped out in Louboutins while Swift completed the look bejeweled in Cartier. Instead of a traditional wedding party, siblings turned best men, Jason Kelce and Austin Swift, stood by their side.
4: It's ABC's Rihanna and Ali. Adam Sandler officiated in Iran. The official funeral underway for Iran's supreme leader who was killed on the first day of the U.S. war. 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
2: Three people were killed when a boat capsized in Geneva Lake in southern Wisconsin Saturday. Authorities blaming a powerful storm for the incident that led to 7 people getting rescued. In Colorado, residents in the Pueblo area are being told to prepare to evacuate if needed after a wildfire has expanded to more than 74,000 acres. The Custer County Sheriff Rich Smith said,
3: every single resource that can be put on this fire has been put on this fire or is en route.
2: He said that includes over 90 fire engines. Pope Leo has been awarded the National Constitution Center's Liberty Medal. He mentioned the nation's 250th anniversary as he accepted the award virtually from the Vatican.
4: Pope Leo talked about the ideals of the nation formed on ideals and ideas.
5: Building a society that would embody those high ideals of liberty and justice for all was not always easy. And in many respects, is still a work in progress.
4: Adding,
5: the effort to realize this vision is one that must be taken up anew in each generation.
4: The Pope urging a recommitment to the ideals that he says make America a country characterized by generosity and nobility of heart.
2: That's ABC's Chuck Sievertson. Lionel Messi extended his World Cup record to 20 career World Cup goals. He scored one of Argentina's 3 goals in a 3-2 win over Cape Verde, the world champions preventing one of the biggest upsets that could have been in sports history. I'm Brian Clark, ABC News.
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8: 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Partly sunny, afternoon showers and thunderstorms, 90 to 94. East to southeast winds at 5 to 15. Evening showers and partly cloudy, mid-70s tonight. Partly sunny, low 90s tomorrow. Afternoon showers and thunderstorms Monday, low 90s. I'm Precision Weather Meteorologist Russ Furley on WNZF.
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10: Good morning. Welcome to Speaking of Animals. I'm Amy Caratenuto from Flagler Humane Society. I have 2 guests today. One in the studio with me is the beautiful Angel. Angel is a 7-year-old female spayed. Some of us are calling her a Florida brown dog. That means she's kind of a cross between a yellow lab, a hound, and whatever else you would like her to be. She's probably like a 60-pound-ish girl. She was with us as a puppy, and she was adopted out, and unfortunately, recently, her owner passed away, and the family doesn't have the means to take her, so she's back at the shelter. She's living in our animal care manager's office, so she's doing okay, but she's missing her family and would love a chance at a new family. She's house trained. She's great with all other animals. She's just like, you know, even for like a first-time pet owner, she'd be an easy dog. So come to the shelter and see Angel. So, and without further ado, I want to introduce my human guest who's with us all the way from Colorado. We have Diane Vanderpool from the Colorado Wolf and Wildlife Center. Welcome, Diane.
11: Thank you, Amy. It's good to talk to you.
10: I know. We have known each other quite some time. You were on the Flagler Humane Society Board of Directors when I started there.
11: So, yes, more than 30 years ago. Doesn't seem
10: goodness.
11: Right, but
10: yes.
11: It is.
10: Yes, yes. And then you moved to Colorado when?
11: In 1994.
10: Wow. So it has It's been a while. And then when, how long after you moved to Colorado did you start volunteering with the Colorado Wolf and Wildlife Center?
11: That was about 21 years ago now.
10: Wow. Wow. And that has taken over your heart.
11: Yes, it has. I started there on a volunteer basis, and my time is free time is spent there, and I enjoy all the aspects of it.
10: Yeah, I enjoy seeing your Facebook posts. It looks like a beautiful facility and really beautiful work that you're doing. So tell us a little bit about it. So how did the Colorado Wolf and Wildlife Center happen?
11: Well, in 1993, Darlene Kabobel, who is the owner and founder, rescued a wolf dog by the name of Chinook. Chinook was going to be euthanized at a local animal shelter because of the fears people have of wolves, and unfortunately, they do not last in shelters in the state of Colorado. So Darlene had decided when she rescued this dog who was on her way, unfortunately, to be euthanized, Darlene decided to create a wolf hybrid rescue. And the wolf hybrid, the definition is they are part wolf and part dog. Mm-hmm. So during the first year, she was inundated with many calls every day from around the country because people who decided they wanted to have a wolf all of a sudden realized living with one with other pets was not always a good idea.
10: Surprise.
11: That's when she decided, I'm going to go ahead and open up a sanctuary, and this way I can protect these animals and then educate the public. And that's how it got started.
10: Wonderful, wonderful. So you joined up with her not very long after they started.
11: Correct. And okay. I met Darlene because my husband and I stopped at the Wolf Center. He is a woodworker, and we had a mutual friend who said, wow, you should take some of your work up to the Wolf Center. And we went up there. He does a lot of wildlife, by the way, on his woodworking. Mm-hmm. And we met Darlene, and she said to me, would you like to do a walkabout? And this is at our permanent center, because Darlene had a temporary center prior to that. Mm-hmm. And we did a walkabout and saw these incredible animals, got to know her story and got to know her. And she then asked me, would you like to be a volunteer? And I said, well, I would love to be a volunteer. What exactly would I be doing? And she said, I have a very special wolf, and his name is Wakanda, and I would really like him to be walked on a regular basis so he would have his own wolf walker. And I said, okay. And I then met the majestic, very large, beautiful Wakanda. And it was a love at first sight relationship between him and I.
10: I'm sure.
11: He picked me as his person. And he is probably the best animal I have ever walked in my life. He never pulled. He was just a wonderful animal. And that was my introduction to the perils of wolves in the wild, and a better understanding of the dynamics and how we need to really educate the public.
10: Mm-hmm.
11: And that's how it all got started.
10: Like you said, the people that think it's smart to own a wolf hybrid, there's so many reasons why not to do that. For people that want to bring something like that into their home, in some places it's not even legal. Sometimes it depends on the percentage, but you know, tell us some of the reasons why that's not a good idea.
11: Well, also because a wolf is very leery of people. So if they're in the wild, they're not exactly going to come running up to you if you're hiking or you're taking pictures from your vehicle. They're not going to do any of that. They're going to try to stay away from humans as much as possible. Mm-hmm. They're not looking to attack anyone or anything like that. Whereas dogs are a man's best friend. And when you have a combination of the two, it's kind of like a split. Mm-hmm. Are they man's best friend and they want to be in the house and lay at your feet or sit on your lap? Or are they supposed to be leery on the outside? I do know some people that have had success with wolf dogs, but it is a lot of training and a lot of commitment. And you also have to make sure
12: you have the right habitat, because they do need a lot of room and a lot of yard especially, mm-hmm. and that there is going to be a good relationship with the other animals. And unfortunately, a lot of people are not able to do that, and or they become too much, and they are unfortunately then taken to a shelter.
10: Mm-hmm. Or like, you know, like what happened with Angel, like if an owner passes away, even let's say an owner gets a wolf hybrid, and even if they're able to handle it and make it work, what if something happens to them? That's not something for the average pet owner.
12: Exactly. They don't have what we call a succession plan and planning for what could happen mm-hmm. after.
10: Mm-hmm.
12: And a lot of people, unfortunately, don't have that. And with the wolf dog, it's even worse.
10: Yeah. And I was looking at the Colorado Wolf and Wildlife Center website, which is beautiful. Oh my gosh, those photos of those wolves, and you also have fox, I think. There's also coyote. Is that the center?
12: Yes.
10: Too? Yeah.
12: We do have coyotes. We have two different enclosures. We actually have a very social koi dog, which is coyote and a little bit of dog. His name is Ringo Starr. He's mm-hmm. actually one of my favorites. And Ringo, what we like about him, when people get to go in and get pictures taken, and he has walked with his mate, who is actually a 100% dog, she's a husky, mm-hmm. but we can explain to people that coyotes are not as bad as people think. You know, if I was walking my two dogs, I am, by the way, a beagle rescue owner, I would not be as intimidated with one coyote. You know, a pack of coyotes is different. Mm-hmm. You know, there's a little bit of fear there. But they are so important in our wildlife world because, as an example, a few years ago in Colorado Springs, there was a outbreak of the plague with some of our little, like, not raccoons, but more of our ground squirrels and squirrels mm-hmm. and birds and so forth. And coyotes are immune to getting that disease. So if they were to eliminate some of them that are infected, they're actually reducing the chance of your animal catching any, your domestic animal catching any of these diseases. And so they really serve an incredible purpose, but unfortunately they're really, really misunderstood in the wild. And I, if you look on social media, there's so many states and they have hunting coyotes and saving their pelts and mm-hmm. some barbaric things still go on because they're not, you're not hunting that animal for food. You're just trying to eliminate the animal.
10: Right.
12: So we like to tell everyone the importance of them in the ecosystem.
10: That's awesome. Yes, because you're right. They are not not a very loved species, unfortunately, because people don't know any better. So we have to take a break, but I want to come back and talk a lot more about wolves and other wildlife. We'll be right back.
8: 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Partly sunny, look for an afternoon shower or thunderstorm, 90 to 94. East to southeast winds at 5 to 15. Evening showers, then partly cloudy, mid-70s tonight. Partly sunny, 91 to 95 tomorrow. Afternoon showers and thunderstorms Monday, low to mid-90s. I'm Precision Weather Meteorologist Russ Murley on WNZF.
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10: Welcome back to Speaking of Animals. So, Diane, I saw on your website also that you guys just lost one of your longtime gorgeous wolves. Wow, the picture, I don't know if that photo has been like retouched, but wow, such a beautiful black with gorgeous eyes, a wolf. And what was his story?
12: Sure, his name is Amarok. And the picture is not touched up. That is actually a picture of him on the website. And he was our first international rescued wolf. He was found roaming the streets of Colombia. And wolves are not native to South America.
10: Right.
12: So it is believed that he was bought illegally on the wildlife market and escaped his housing.
10: Good for him.
12: Because they are escape artists. And the Santa Fe Zoo in Medellin, Colombia, rescued him and took care of him for a year and then reached out to the Wolf Center. And what happened was they realized he didn't belong in Colombia. He needed to be in a different weather climate. And they, even though it was hard for the staff and volunteers to part with him, they knew they had to put him first. So we welcomed this big, beautiful, handsome man into our pack. And he became a companion at the time to one of our female wolves. Her name was Coda. And he became also an ambassador for education about the illegal wildlife trade. His beautiful eyes, he loved to play. And he would, what we call London Bridges, where you're standing and he would run in between volunteers' legs. That's a favorite thing. I met him for the first time the day after he arrived in Colorado. And there had been a snowstorm. And I went in to meet him, and he was frolicking and running around. We played with toys. And right away, you knew he was where he needed to be. Unfortunately, a few years ago, Coda did pass away, cross the bridge. And we know now, though, that they're together. And she and he are where they should be, together forever. And they're young, and they're running free.
10: Yes.
12: He was just... It's a big loss to us, as anybody who has animals in their lives know.
10: Mm-hmm.
12: But he was a very, very important part of the center, and his story was incredible. And on a side note, he was a great ambassador, and people loved to go in and spend time with him. He was notorious for wolf kisses and enjoyed his life until the very end when, unfortunately, cancer hit him.
10: But like you say, he's with his little wolf wife, and wolves mate for life. So right, they're back
12: together. And so in the wild, you have an alpha pair, and in the wild, that's the only pair that breeds, is female and male alpha. The male helps raise those pups, as do siblings, aunts, uncles, cousins. It's like a massive family.
10: Mm-hmm.
12: But if the female, the mom, is out hunting, the father's in charge of taking care of those animals, and it is vice versa. He could be out hunting before the pups are old enough to leave the den, and also when they're very small but too young to learn how to hunt on their own. So it's one of the few species in the wild where mom and dad are raising the pups together, and that's really important. And when I talk about that only the alpha pair are the ones that breed, that is why you don't have diseases in the wolf population like you do in others. They don't overbreed. It's once a year.
10: Mm-hmm.
12: You know, it's not like the female goes into heat like dogs and domestic dogs, but it's once a year. But if something happens to the alpha, it's not like another wolf just steps in. There's alpha and there's beta.
10: Huh.
12: And the beta do not breed.
10: So
12: in the wolf world,
10: Yes,
12: they make it themselves, but that's also why you don't have, like I said, other species or might be inbreeding and so forth. And this is one breed that, that doesn't happen. But it's interesting when a under our care. So when like for instance with Amarok, when Coda passed away, he was went into a very serious depression because that was supposed to be his mate for life,
10: mm-hmm.
12: and they don't just accept another wolf to come in and say, hey, oh, this is great, we're now a couple.
10: Mm-hmm.
12: It takes a while, and it depends on the animal for when they are ready to accept another male or female, as it is, back into their life.
10: You were saying, like, you can tell their mourning, like the howl, like true howling, that
12: yes,
10: you can just tell
12: they
10: the
12: will
10: mourning.
12: They have a very sad, mournful howl. And it's usually started, wolves, let me backtrack, wolves don't just howl at the moon. I know that's something that's been for years and years.
10: Okay.
12: But when they're mourning, it will be the animal who's surviving will howl as mourning for their mate that has been lost. The others will then join in howling, but they will lead the howling. And we did have one, his name is Kenai, and when his mate unexpectedly passed away, Makui, due to a genetic situation, it took quite a long time for him to come out of that sadness. He got a lot more attention, people went in, but mm-hmm. he really missed her so much, and it was a while before he accepted another playmate.
10: Mm-hmm.
12: And
10: so
12: he would look for her, and sometimes it seemed like a domestic dog, it might even affect their appetite, but it really changes their life.
10: Aww. Well, it's so... such cool work that you're doing, and it's interesting to hear some of what's going on there and some of, you know, the work that you're doing. I know the Colorado Wolf and Wildlife Center does tours. You have all, you know, you're part of the Association of Zoos and Aquariums, so this place is the real deal. It's not, you know, this is... I would love... someday I'm going to come visit you and come see the place. For now, could you... could you give folks the website to go check it out?
12: Certainly. If you go into, and it's easy even to just Google Colorado Wolf and Wildlife Center,
10: mm-hmm.
12: and it is toursatwolfeducation.org. You go right into that. We have it broken out between breakdown on talking about tours because we have special events. We have awesome tours. The best one is the Full Moon Tour, which will be the weekend year-round of the full moon, and that is a lot of fun because your tour ends in the dark high above the back of the center where you're looking down and hearing the valley, and all our tours end with a wolf howl, but mm-hmm. the nice thing about the full moon tour is the fact that you can be up high enough where you can hear all the different howls, because believe it or not, they may all be wolves, but they have different howls based on whether they're an Arctic wolf or a gray wolf or a Mexican wolf. We also are the only sanctuary that has two highly endangered red wolves, and that is quite an honor for us to have, and it's because of all the hard work of Darlene and all of the staff and volunteers over the years that do such an awesome job taking care of our animals.
10: It definitely sounds like it, and I'd love to hear more, so maybe we'll have to have another show with you. So, and then we also have to do a show about your beagles, and you should just come back here and hang out with me.
12: Well, I'd love it.
10: Diane, thank you so much. I really appreciate, I know you took time from work today to be on the show, so I really appreciate it, and we're going to let you go as we go to another commercial. Thanks, Diane.
12: Thanks so much. Appreciate the time. Have a great day, everyone.
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4: Welcome back to Speaking of Animals. So I have an event that I want to tell everybody about. We're going to have a dog show, kind of the Bunnell Flagler County version of the Westminster Dog Show. It's going to be all shelter dogs, and it's Sunday.

0: maybe even a free adoption. You never know. So we look forward to that. Thank you, everybody that's listening today. Thank you to WNZF for the opportunity, and we will talk again next week.
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3: Hey, everyone. You are listening to Business Minds Coffee Chat, and I am your host, Jay Shear, and I am super excited today. I've got a fantastic guest right here in the studio with me. My guest is a mom, a grandmother, attorney, entrepreneur, mediator, cheerleading coach, and perhaps most importantly, a mother whose life has been defined by perseverance, determination, and service to others. Her path to becoming an attorney was not traditional. She became a mother at a young age and later raised 5 children as a single mother while pursuing her education, building a career, and ultimately fulfilling her dream of becoming a lawyer. Today, she leads a successful law practice, continues to coach young athletes, and remains deeply committed to helping individuals and families throughout our community. Would you please welcome the founder of McGee Law and co-owner of Palm Coast Athletics, it is Jennifer McGee. Jennifer, it's so great to see you. Thank you for being here.
4: Thank you. Oh, my goodness. What an introduction. I appreciate that.
3: Absolutely. So a lot there. Let me just ask you before we dive into the conversation, is there anything in particular that I left out of the introduction that you think is important to share at this moment?
4: I was impressed with the thoroughness of it, so I think you've got it.
3: Okay.
4: It was very complimentary. There's a lot of dips in there, so it was a long time. I think you nailed it. I can get into specifics as we talk.
3: Good. Well, I definitely want to do that, and I just want to share with everyone that's watching and listening right now that I've heard part of your story before, and as I shared with you before we turned the mics on today, I was just in awe of your personal journey, what you've been through, and where you are today, the incredible growth that you've experienced, and your ability to deal with adversity and finding your path, finding your way, and being relentless about becoming the person you know that you're capable of becoming. And I wanted to show gratitude by sharing that story with everyone today. So I would love it. Let's wind the clock back a bit here. I think for context purposes, I would love it if we could go back a bit to your early life and maybe share a bit about what childhood was like for you growing up. Where did you actually grow up before coming here to the Palm Coast area?
4: Okay. New Jersey, New Jersey, a tiny town called South River. I went to Catholic school, so all the way back to nuns and all of that time.
3: Did you get slapped on the wrist?
4: We sure did. You sure did.
3: Okay.
4: I think while I was in school was when they kind of started saying, hey, you can't do that. And I remember a time where you actually needed a permission slip from your parents in order to be allowed to be disciplined, and my parents signed away.
3: Oh.
4: We were good, though. It didn't happen often, but But yes, those are the times that I went to Catholic school. And I went

0: all the way through high school as well.
1: And how many do you have siblings?
0: I do. I'm the middle child.
1: Okay.
0: Middle child syndrome.
1: Okay.
0: I have an older sister. She's 4 years older than me, and a younger brother. Okay. He's about a year and a half younger.
1: Okay.
0: So my mom and dad were together into my adulthood, so that was really nice.
1: Are they both living?
0: No, my father is deceased.
1: Okay.
0: He died young, cancer and the treatment. He was 66.
1: We
0: lost him in 2009. But yeah, my mom's still kicking through everything she's been through as well. Just came back from a visit from New Jersey where I went to go see my mom.
1: Okay.
0: So yeah.
1: Wonderful.
0: Yeah.
1: Okay. So let's talk about the siblings for just a moment. So being a middle child, and I am also a middle child, so I know a little bit about that. So tell me what the dynamic was with your sister and your brothers. Being the middle child, just pull the curtain back a little bit. Describe what that was like.
0: I think it went through stages. My sister was 4 years older than me, so she hit when, you know, I'm in eighth grade, she's a senior in high school, so we're not even in the same school for those periods. But I idolized her, of course, and wanted to be like her and probably annoyed her all the time. But I was also the tattletale, I think. So there were times when I was the odd man out because they were like, oh, she's going to tell. So they would do their own thing. I was definitely the little goody two shoes tattletale.
1: Okay.
0: But me and my brother are close in age. We were really close. We went to the same school the whole time through. So we were always very close.
1: And did everyone go to Catholic school or were you, okay. So
0: yeah.
1: all the kids did.
0: Everybody went to Catholic school.
1: Okay. Yep. All right. Very good. And you know, it's funny, my younger sister, and I hope she's not listening to this, but if she is, that's okay. She was kind of the tattletale.
0: Okay.
1: Always
0: the younger ones do it, yeah.
1: Yeah, always trying to get me in trouble. Sorry, sis. But it's just the way it was. So that's really interesting. What was one of the most challenging experiences you had as a younger person growing up, as you think back?
0: I mean, it was a different time. So I think... I think I was socially, like, insecure.
1: Mm.
0: I think I was definitely socially insecure. I think I was kind of the average kid, looking back on it.
1: Okay.
0: But I always, you know, you're trying to fit in.
1: Yeah.
0: So I joined everything. So, like, I'm a cheerleading coach. Clearly, I've been doing that for such a long time. It's been a big part of my life. I was a cheerleader. But I don't think I ever thought, like, I was the cheerleader that, like, you'd see in the on TV or that you think is. I thought I was always trying to be the cheerleader. I joined softball. I played basketball with the boys, which was unheard of back then.
1: Wow.
0: It's because I wanted to hang out with my brother. And the coach, I remember, was, like, livid because it was bad. I had no talent. So I was always joining things and just trying to fit in, I think. That was probably a real insecure kid.
1: So had you had any thoughts or ideas on what life was going to be like for you? I mean, you're trying all these different things. You're trying to fit in. You had some social insecurities yet. Well, you also must, I can just imagine, and you please let me know if I'm way off base here, but I can also imagine that you probably were a deep thinker, you know, that maybe you spent time being introspective and thinking about life and things like that. So share a little bit about that with
0: us. So, I mean, some things, you know, I remember, some I don't.
1: Yeah.
0: I know it was as young as, I believe it was second grade, because my dad would talk about it, I wanted to be a lawyer.
1: From second grade?
0: Yeah.
1: Wow.
0: So, and it's kind of ironic how things went. But, you know, I think I thought I was going to go to college. That was very embedded in what we were doing. We were good students, and it was expected at home.
1: Mm-hmm.
0: I'm a nerd, self-proclaimed nerd. I loved school. I like books. So that was not a problem for me.
1: Okay.
0: So that was the path that I thought I'd have, like, two kids at some point after all that happened. Of course, life took a different turn. But that was definitely how I saw it. It was always school, getting good grades. That was a big thing. I was proud of that. I was in an environment that was acclaimed because I know some kids are in schools where that's not cool.
1: Yeah.
0: So I was in an environment where that was fine. It was cool to do that. So that was good for me. I have 5 kids now, so I've seen the other sides of that. So I think I was lucky for that. But yeah, it was very, that was it. And I mean, and when you're in Catholic school, they teach you, like, this is what you're supposed to do, and that's it. There's very much, like, a straightforward way. So I would get a bit of pushback from my religion teachers because I think I asked a lot of questions in religion.
1: So you challenged ideas and things that you were learning.
0: And tell me why, tell me how. I asked that a lot, I think, to the point where they didn't have answers and they would get frustrated. I had some that would get frustrated, and I had some who would think about it, go get me information and come back, which was amazing.
1: I love that.
0: I loved that too. Going into high school for Catholic school was a much different experience because they were much more into the conversation.
1: Okay.
0: Where when you're younger, for a good reason, they probably just keep it simple.
1: Sure.
0: It's such a complex topic.
1: Of course.
0: But in high school, we were able to explore it more, so I enjoyed that, but... So definitely, always thinking about that stuff.
1: Interesting. Okay, so let's pull the timeline forward just a little bit here. So, you know, of course, I mentioned at the intro that you had your first child young.
0: Yes.
1: So tell me about that particular experience. When did you were you married? Did you get married early? Had you gotten pregnant? Tell me a little bit about that.
0: So very controversial because I was in the Catholic school, which is going to be the repeating thing. So I was a junior in high school when my school was closing down.
1: Okay.
0: Which was about, I would say, traumatic for me. You know what people go through. It's not, but it was to me. So I got very thrown into the boyfriend. I dated a boy for like a year and, he cheated on me or something. And I was very upset, met another boy really quickly. And 3 months' time I was pregnant. It was my junior year of high school.
1: Okay.
0: I missed my exams, because I had a miscarriage and was hospitalized.
1: Wow.
0: And the way the family handled it, which this is, again, it shows my age, it was like, don't talk about it, didn't happen. So I was with the same boy. So several months later, we were doing the same thing. I got pregnant again my January of my senior year of high school.
1: Okay.
0: So I graduated about 6 months pregnant from high school. And yeah.
1: And what did your family think about this? First of all, did they know about the first pregnancy?
0: Yes.
1: Okay.
0: So my family knew about the first pregnancy. His family, I don't think, did.
1: Okay.
0: It happened very quickly. Or maybe they did, but it happened so quickly that we found out. And I was actually hospitalized. So, everyone knew.
1: Okay.
0: And we just acted like it didn't happen because that's what we did.
1: We sweep that one under the rug.
0: Yeah, that didn't happen. Nothing's happening here. So, so we didn't talk about it. I remember, and I'll touch on it just because I think it might be helpful to somebody somewhere that can relate to it. I remember before all that happened, going to the doctor and asking about birth control.
1: Mm.
0: And I was yelled at by the doctor because he was like, what are you thinking? No sex. Like, no, absolutely. What are you doing? Why are you even not talking about that? And I was so embarrassed.
1: Oh, my.
0: So I was like, well, I'm not bringing that up again. And so, therefore, what happened happened. And then, you know, we just did it again. And obviously that changed the course of things. When I say my family, my dad was really the voice, and my dad said, you put the child up for adoption. He said it the first time.
1: Okay.
0: But that didn't, I miscarried. So I think everyone thought, and it was pretty traumatic. I was hospitalized. So you'd think I maybe would have learned something from that, but we didn't. And then the second time he said the same thing. So I'm a pretty stubborn, I think I have my dad's personality. I'm like, well, no one's going to tell me what to do. We didn't talk about it past that. That was the rule. It was put it up for adoption or you leave.
1: Now, you said your dad was the voice, if you will. Did mom have any separate conversations with you or any guidance, support, help, things like that?
0: You know, I wouldn't say I don't know if they weren't supportive as in retrospect is how I would take it. I don't think my mom would have taken the strong stance, but it was how it went. My dad made the decision. She stood by him.
1: I see.
0: And you know, I have two different views on it. Cause at 18 years old, almost 19 by the time she was born, I did graduate high school. Luckily.
1: Okay.
0: The father did not.
1: Okay.
0: As a result, and his family, it was much more acceptable. There's younger people who are having babies. It was just more acceptable to them. They would have a party for it.
1: Mm.
0: So I just kind of migrated there.
1: And did the father of your child stay in the relationship? Did the relationship continue? Was there marriage?
0: Yes.
1: All of those things?
0: Yes.
1: Okay. So we're going to hit pause on our conversation at this point because there's more that I want to explore there because obviously there's a lot more story to your journey. So, my friends, you are listening to Business Minds Coffee Chat. Don't you go anywhere. We're going to take a brief break to thank our amazing sponsors. We will be right back.
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1: All right, we're back, and again, you're listening to Business Minds Coffee Chat, and I am in the studio today with my very special guest, Jennifer McGee. What a great conversation so far. We're learning all about Jennifer's early life, some of the experiences that she's had, becoming pregnant at a young age. And so I want to continue the conversation where we left off before the break. So right before the break, you were sharing how you ended up graduating from high school. You were 6 months pregnant at the time of graduation. You ultimately did graduate. The father, your boyfriend at the time, did not graduate. So tell me what happened with that relationship.
0: So he worked. He went to work. He did do that. I think he was a little bit younger than me. So he was a year behind. So he did not graduate high school and he went to work. His family pretty much opened the doors for us, took us in. So we were able to have an apartment that they owned and stay there. And we just continued to have children. So I was pregnant 8 times between high school, between the first one being born and being 24 years old, and my 5th child.
1: Okay.
0: There was 3 miscarriages total with the first one. And that's what we did. I had babies. He worked, and we took care of them. And that was pretty much it. We did get married in the middle.
1: Okay, got married.
0: So after the second one,
1: okay,
0: we got married. I was very pregnant with the third one.
1: Okay.
0: And we didn't tell anybody until after the party. I like kind of took my gown off and put regular clothes on. They're like, what's that? And
1: that's a baby bump.
0: Yeah. And we're like, oh, we're married now. It's okay. So, yeah. So we had a lot of kids, really enjoyed the early years, but super young, obviously.
1: Yeah.
0: At that time, I mean, you could work at McDonald's all week and pay for an apartment. I mean, it wasn't a lavish life or anything, but your kids ate, you had a roof over your head. It was doable.
1: So you were paying rent for the apartment?
0: Yes.
1: Even though the apartment was owned by
0: family.
1: The family.
0: Yep.
1: Okay, gotcha. Okay.
0: But it was like a good, like you didn't have to put a security deposit down. There was like all these benefits to it. Eventually, I do try to get out from under the family a bit.
1: Okay.
0: And I kind of push back and we try to get our own apartment. You know, and the years go on and the complexities of things go on. It was a very tumultuous relationship.
1: In what way?
0: It was abusive. You know, he was young. the family comes from, you know, Ecuador. It was a third world country. I think, I don't want to be rude about it. They live life different there. Mm-hmm. Life is different there. The laws are different. The way they treat, you know, women and the household is different. So there is a lot of physicality to it. And I didn't run to my family.
1: Okay.
0: I don't know if I was embarrassed or proud, because my side of the family, it was, well, now you need to handle this and do it. And I think there was a lot to that of growth and learning. Like, I made an adult decision, and putting me out there just so I thrive. But being in that situation, it was really hard. It was 7 restraining orders later. 7 is actually the number, if anybody doesn't know, statistically, although my statistics might be old, it was the number where people leave. Wow. And I mean, I think that's very frustrating for law enforcement and friends and family. But I ultimately did leave. I was 34 years old. It was 2007 when we separated, and the divorce finalized in 2009. And I had 5 children, ages 8 to 15.
1: And I did not meet your daughter, but I did meet your granddaughter.
0: Yes.
1: Precious as can be. She
0: yes.
1: came here and came into the studio, got to sit yeah. behind the mic, took a couple of pictures. That's very cool. All right. So mother to 5, grandmother to 3.
0: 5.
1: Grandmother to 5?
0: I have grandmother to 5.
1: Okay.
0: I have custody of 3.
1: Okay. Amazing. Okay. That's right. I should have remembered that.
0: That's okay.
1: Wow. That's,
0: it's a lot.
1: That is a lot. Okay. So, lot going on here, tumultuous marriage, the marriage ultimately ends, you divorce. At what point are you assessing your life and trying to figure out, okay, what am I going to do next? And then how do you make the determination and the jump from where you were to what you ultimately do in terms of career?
0: Yeah, so I think it started when the youngest went to school full time. We obviously were not rich, so it's like, what are we doing? He didn't want me to work, but also couldn't really provide fully at that point. 5 kids got more and more expensive. So I think I was looking into the workforce at that point and education. He resisted it quite a bit, and so ultimately we split. So in the split, I realized real quickly, my $12 an hour isn't going to cut it, mm-hmm. and 30 hours a week isn't going to cut it, because between dropping off all 5 children and picking all 5 children up at 3 different schools, the day was short that I had availability to work. And I just kept pushing through. It really was probably 10 steps forward and 8 steps back over and over again over a long period of time. I remember my boss trying to fire me. Because I had to leave again because either a kid was in trouble or sick or something. So I couldn't even make the 30 hours a week I was supposed to work. And I said, please don't. I got to pay my bills. And the poor guy, I know, just felt bad for me. I don't know how much value I was with my reliability at the time, but kept me on. And I had a friend come to me at one point and say, hey, what are you doing? Because I wasn't getting any assistance and I was not getting any child support. I walked away with just the children. I didn't have any property.
1: Wow.
0: So he's like, go get some food stamps. Like, what are you doing? And I was like, I guess pride, and I didn't want to be a part of, like, I wanted to make my own way. So I ultimately do. And what a relief. What a relief to have that food money and everything else that I was able to get, the medical care, et cetera. So I did do that. And that, I think, took a little bit of the weight off. And I started going to school. Online school started at that time, so I started doing 2 classes at a time.
1: Okay.
0: Between 2007 and 2009, I started classes already.
1: With a particular plan?
0: Not really.
1: Just to into the education.
0: Let me get some
1: system.
0: Education, because $12 okay. an hour, I didn't know where I was going to build up any
1: sure.
0: other way.
1: Okay.
0: Initially, I think the goal was possibly being a teacher or mm-hmm. school. I had already been coaching for a number of years at that point, so I was dealing with kids and enjoyed that. And so a couple of years in, they have you take like that assessment test when you go to college to see what you fit in. And it came out that I should be in law.
1: No kidding.
0: I was like, oh, I always wanted to do that. That's interesting.
1: Ties back to what you said in second grade.
0: Yes. Ties back to what I did in second grade. I went through my divorce going, what just happened? Why did I only get my kids? We had owned a home. We owned a business. Like, what happened? And I had a lawyer. My dad actually silently paid for my attorney.
1: Hmm.
0: We didn't talk about it.
1: Okay.
0: But he did. And there were little helpings there. He bought me a car. There were like small things for my family, kind of moved back into his place.
1: Okay.
0: And then I lost him in 2009, shortly after. And that was very perspective for me, because at the time, with restraining orders and all the stuff that was going on, I remember thinking the kids, they weren't seeing their dad. And I remember telling them, they were angry with him for different reasons. So was I. And I remember saying to them, you know, you don't know when or what's going to happen.
1: Yeah.
0: And we had cell phones already. And I was like, you can kind of determine that relationship, but I encouraged them to have it. So that was, I think, losing my dad when I did, because I didn't have a great relationship with my dad at that point. And in the end, I did. I was there, and I was very happy to be.
1: Thank goodness.
0: So that was another thing happening. I think I took a semester off of school when that happened. And so I restructured it to paralegal studies. And I was taking Kaplan at the time, and I was applying to jobs, and I was realizing no one was taking that seriously, my degree.
1: Okay.
0: Kaplan, I think Kaplan and Phoenix were the popular ones back then.
1: Mm-hmm.
0: People weren't taking them seriously on your resume.
1: Okay.
0: So I ultimately go, what am I going to do here? How am I going to make this happen? And it seemed like I was spending a lot of money on those schooling. The bills were, student loans were piling up. So I switched. I applied twice to Rutgers. I got in the second time. And there I walked in and they said, there was a table that had untraditional students table.
1: Untraditional students. Okay.
0: So now I'm already older. I'm an untraditional student. And they had this whole theory on how they helped the classroom. Any classroom that had an untraditional student, the grades went up by everybody, so forth. So they switched my degree to get me the most credits they possibly could from the Kaplan stuff that wasn't really fitting in.
1: Okay.
0: So that I could graduate and get a bachelor's. It wasn't really about what I was going to do. It was more about getting a bachelor's. And I did labor studies, which wound up being super interesting, and there's legal pieces to that as well.
1: Amazing. So I want to I want to pull the timeline forward even further. So ultimately, you
0: graduate
1: from college
0: 10 years later.
1: Amazing. You have your law degree.
0: Yes.
1: And if you were to sum up for all of us what the meaning behind that law degree means to you.
0: You know, every step, I didn't think it was going to happen. I don't know. The plan wasn't ever there. The end result was never like in sight. It was just a step. I got a scholarship to law school. I got that in there. And I had to go before the board at the Florida bar to be approved. And I cried when they approved me.
1: I'll bet.
0: I get to help people, and I think I have a unique perspective on what I do because of what I've been through.
1: Oh, so there's no question about that.
0: They come in and say, oh, I'm going through this. I have no money, or this is the struggle. And most of it I can relate to, and I try to share a little bit just enough so they understand they could trust me because I really am doing it for those reasons.
1: You know, this, again, as I shared with you before, and I know that everyone who is watching and listening right now will definitely feel this themselves. It is such a tremendous story. And not only do I give you so much credit, it's such an inspiring story for so many others who maybe are struggling or trying to figure out how they can navigate a difficult situation. And when you see examples in front of you, real examples, not AI generated,
0: yeah,
1: not the fake stuff, right? You worked it.
0: Yeah.
1: And you're here today because of what you've been through, the way that you've developed yourself, and just going after it day after day. So as we're wrapping up here, I would love it if you would give everyone a challenge. What is one thing that you would challenge all of us to do starting today?
0: So I just move forward. Take one step. It's not the end game. I'm going to be a lawyer and I'm going to have a law firm. None of that was even in my purview. It's take a step to improve something. We're always improving. We're always learning. So keep doing that. The second you stop learning, I feel like it's game over, kind of.
1: Yeah.
0: Keep learning.
1: That's a great challenge. Just keep learning. Keep going. Jennifer, I want to thank you again so very much for joining us today on Business Minds Coffee Chat. What a fantastic conversation. I knew it would be a great one, and I just want you to know how grateful I am for you. Thank you
0: for having me. I appreciate it.
1: It is my pleasure. And for all of you, I want to thank you so very much for tuning in, for watching, and for listening to Business Minds Coffee Chat. We will be back next Saturday morning at 8:30. And until then, my friends, keep learning, keep growing. As Jennifer said, just keep after it. Keep taking that next step forward, and we will see you on the next Business Minds Coffee Chat. Take care, everybody.
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0: from ABC News. I'm Brian Clark. A day of special events planned around the country to celebrate July 4th and mark 250 years since the signing of the Declaration of Independence. First up, a parade of tall ships in the waters off New York City. ABC's Rachel Scott is there.
1: We're talking about more than 40 tall ships, 20,000 sailors fanning out across the water, 200 military planes flying overhead. They will pass by the Statue of Liberty, the Freedom Tower, and leading the way will be the U.S. Coast Guard Eagle.
0: But triple-digit heat is having an impact on celebrations. However, authorities say that President Trump's speech tonight at the National Mall in Washington will go forward. Justin Brown of D.C. Emergency Management says there will be hydration stations.
2: Have a plan for yourself, have a plan for your family when you go down. And just be prepared to be patient. There could be lines to get in into the secure areas.
0: The heat caused the temporary closure Friday of the Great American State Fair on the National Mall. President Trump was at Mount Rushmore. He shared a social media image showing his face carved into the rock along the four other presidents. And he also said the nation would rededicate itself to greatness while adding,
3: "In America, we speak English because that is the language of our founding. And for 1,000 years, that has been the language of freedom."
0: He also took some political shots, describing some political opponents as communists. Taylor Swift and Travis Kelce tied the knot in New York City. They married in a ceremony at Madison Square Garden. There was a robust police presence, but some of Swift's devoted fans were still outside.
4: "I'm a huge Swiftie. Just drove 12 hours from Indianapolis, Indiana to be here.
5: We needed something with all the craziness in the world. We needed a great love story."
0: Adam Sandler officiated the star-studded wedding ceremony. 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
0: In Iran, prayers as the multi-day funeral continues for Iran's supreme leader, who was killed on the first day of the U.S.-Israeli war on Iran. The talks continue to reach a permanent ceasefire, and U.N. Ambassador Mike Waltz tells ABC,
7: "President Trump will continue to give diplomacy a chance, but it is backed by the might of the United States military and the United States Navy. As Theodore Roosevelt said, walk softly, but carry a big stick."
0: Federal appeals court cleared the way for the Trump administration to immediately replace the slavery exhibit at the president's house on Philadelphia's Independence Mall. The city immediately appealed as critics accused the White House of trying to whitewash history. ABC's Stephen Portnoy has more.
8: The panel of the Third Circuit, which is based in Philadelphia, says the new panels that would go up are full of historical context and acknowledge the evil of slavery. That panel, allowing the Park Service to move forward with its plans, includes appointees of George W. Bush, Barack Obama, and Donald Trump. The city of Philadelphia has today filed another appeal, urging the court to reconsider its decision.
0: Kelce Fendler arrived in Oahu, Hawaii, 43 days, 17 hours, and 55 minutes after she departed Monterey, California. She rode from California to Hawaii solo, the first American woman to accomplish the feat. I'm Brian Clark, ABC.
9: 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You will be profitable. 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
10: Good morning, Flagler County. This is Danielle Anderson, your host of Lifeline, the radio show connecting you to positivity in our community. And we are so pleased to have Flagler Sheriff Rick Staley here. It's Happy Independence Day.
11: Yeah, thank you very much. Great to be here.
10: And just so many wonderful things that are happening in our community. And you have just something that's so awe-inspiring. And I was so excited and honored that you would say yes to come and talk about it on the show.
11: Sure, it's my honor. So I think we're going to cover a couple different topics today, right? Some that goes with the 250th anniversary of our country and then about a little something I worked on for 18 months.
10: I love it. So thank you for being here. So for people who haven't had a chance to meet you, tell us a little bit about yourself.
11: Okay. Well, I'm Flagler County Sheriff Rick Staley. I was elected in 2016, assumed office in January 2017 as the 18th sheriff in the history of the Flagler County Sheriff's Office. And I'm actually have been a sworn law enforcement officer in the state of Florida 51 years this year.
10: Since you were like five.
11: Pretty much, yeah. Well, actually, if you listen to my mother, she said I used to chase kids around on my bicycle and pull them over. I don't remember doing that, but I doubt my mother would make that up.
10: Nope.
11: And so I guess that was my calling. Now, I did have a break for 12 years where I was a reserve deputy sheriff and owned a security company or worked in the private industry. And so I kind of mixed both business and law enforcement government together, which I think has helped me be a successful sheriff because I look at things a little different when it comes to the budget and those kind of things. So I guess the only other thing that I could add to that is, you know, I graduated from the FBI National Academy. I received the Governor's Medal of Heroism Award after being shot three times, saving the life of a deputy sheriff when I was with the Orange County Sheriff's Office. So nice to get that award. And it wasn't so much fun how I got it. I don't recommend it.
10: No. Do you ever have nightmares about that moment?
11: No. You know, it was a long time ago. It was July 31st, 1978, 10:20 in the morning. You don't forget those kind of things. But I do remember I was out of work for a couple months because while my arm had to heal for the wounds that I took there, but I took one in the chest, but fortunately my vest stopped it. But I got cracked ribs, and so it took a while for the ribs. In fact, it was probably close to 10 years before I could sleep on that side. And if you still look today, if you know where to look, because it's faded, you can see the impact wound.
10: That's incredible.
11: That's still scarred. But you ask about, you know, have any visions of it. I remember when I came back to work, I was reassigned to what was in the Disney World SeaWorld area, the only deputy in like 120 square miles.
10: Oh, wow.
11: Back then. And my very first call was at night on a night shift. Hotel Royal Plaza, which is down Lake Buena Vista in Disney, man with a gun. I have no backup, so I'm running down the interstate, code 3, light siren going, and the whole shooting kind of flashes before me, and I get to the scene of the hotel, and I take a gun off the suspect.
10: No fear, just did it.
11: Yeah, you know, It just comes with the territory. I remember my grandmother coming to me when I was healing and says, "Ricky, you know you really scared us. Would you like to go to law school? I'll pay for it." And I remember telling my grandmother, "You know, Grammy, I just want to get back on that horse." Now, I have some very successful friends that went to law school and were in law enforcement. Now that I'm older, I'm thinking, yeah, maybe I should have taken her up right on that because one of them's a billionaire. So,
10: well, you know, you're doing something every single day that inspires people, and it's leading that next generation to want to perform with integrity. And I think that's what's so important.
11: Well, and I think that's what motivates me. You know, I was recruited by the community. I had retired. My wife and I had sold our security company, retired. We were in a motor coach traveling America to see it. And the community started calling me in September of 2015, asking me to run for sheriff. And I, frankly, I was a holdout. And eventually my wife in the community talked me into it, and now I'm on my third term, and having been reelected unopposed in 2024, only the second time in the history of the sheriff's office that has occurred. And so, but I'm very honored. I get to lead an amazing team. My goal when I was elected was to change the foundation and the culture of the agency and have it a very professional, cutting edge, delivering crime reduction to the community. Because I think just because we're a growing community doesn't mean you have to accept an increase in crime. Our job is to reduce crime, not accept any crime. Now, we'll never get to zero, but crime's down 54%, and so far this year, we're trending down again.
10: But you've also elevated the agency to a place that I don't think anybody thought could be possible in a very short amount of time.
11: Well, thank you for that. I mean, we are recognized across the state of Florida and some parts of the country. And, you know, I go, I'm active in the Sheriff's Association. I'll be vice president of the association this July. And all of that is building our reputation and building those partnerships. And, but you can't do that yourself. It's a team that makes it happen. And if you invest in your team and you get them the tools to be successful and do their job well, everything else kind of falls in place. So agencies that this agency used to go look at to see what they were doing, those agencies now are coming to the Flagler County Sheriff's Office to see what we are doing and how we have reduced crime as a team so much in just 9 years.
10: It's got to make you proud.
11: I'm very proud of this agency. I'm very proud of the men and women. And, you know, hey, this is a great community to serve to. They really support public safety, just not just law enforcement, but the fire rescue service, emergency management. But none of this would have been possible without the support of the Board of County Commissioners and the mayor and council of the City of Palm Coast, because that's generally our funding sources. I mean, we go after grants as much as we can to minimize the impact to our community. But without their support, we would have only been a reactive agency, which is what I inherited. It was an underfunded, understaffed agency. There are studies, if anybody wants to read them, kind of boring, but if you want to read them, they're on our website. Manpower Study 1, Manpower Study 2, it was done by a professional group. Part of the University of North Florida, paid for by grant that we applied for the studies.
10: But you've been able to bring, like, the pay up, the equipment up, the technology, the education and training that they receive, and it really kind of ties back to what you've just launched.
11: Well,
10: he's like, I forgot about this.
11: That's true. So she's talking about a book. Now, I never thought I would add author to my name.
10: I love it.
11: But it's called Transformational Leadership, Inspiring Change, Empowering People, and Creating Vision. And it's available on Amazon.com. There's some other books out there, so you might have to put my name in there under Transformational Leadership if you're curious. But I wrote this book because I have about 35 years of leadership experience out of my total 51, maybe closer to 40 now. And so I went up through the ranks in Orange County Sheriff's Office to undersheriff, retired, went in the private sector. And so I have, you know, the business experience too. And so I'm not trying to make any money with this book. I mean, obviously the book, you know, costs. It took about 18 months to write it. But it was my way to pay it forward. I had people that mentored me, that invested in me, both in government and in the private sector. When my wife and I started our security company, we had a gentleman that really helped us get it structured the way it needed to be and opened some doors and made us a very successful company that was based here in Palm Coast. We employed 128 people.
10: It's incredible.
11: And had revenue of $3.5 million a year when we sold it to a national security firm. firm. So this was kind of my way to put my experiences down on paper on how we transformed the Flagler County Sheriff's Office. But the book is written. Now, the case studies that are in the book come from my law enforcement career, not just at Flagler County, but through the agencies that I worked at. But really, the book is written that you could pick it up, and if you're trying to be a transformational leader and transforming anything, whether it's your small work group or an entire company, this is a how to do it. And it doesn't matter what kind of company it is, because the principles apply to everything.
10: And it's an easy read. You know, it's not one of these 500-page books that, you know, you're dreading having to dive into. It's something that's, like, captivating, and you're like, you want to know what happens next. How did it work out?
11: Well, hopefully it's easy to read. It's about 188 pages. But it's paperback. You know, I personally think it's a fairly easy read. It talks about the concepts, and then there's a couple charts in here that kind of explain it graphically. And then I think what most people will get the most out of is reading the principle and then reading the case study that comes with it. And the case studies are real life. I mean, they're all accurate and occurred.
10: Is there one that was the most impactful for you as a leader that really had an impact on you in a transformational way?
11: Well, I think it's the principle of investing in your people. I think that's critical. And we've done a lot of that in the sheriff's office, which is why we've been so successful, frankly. But I had a lot of people invest in me. I had a sheriff that sent me to the Southern Police Institute Administrative Officers course. He didn't have to do that. And I was only a sergeant at the time when I was sent there. I asked to go, and the sheriff signed off on it. And that was a 12-week college level, master's level, course in Louisville, Kentucky.
10: Wow.
11: And then I had another sheriff that invested in me by sending me to the FBI National Academy. And these are all leadership. So the FBI National Academy is like the West Point of law enforcement. Okay.
10: Do you think it's important for not just you as a leader to see that opportunity for your staff, but for your staff to take responsibility and say, I want that for myself. I want to take it to the next level.
11: Oh, I think absolutely the staff has to want it. You know, you saying that reminds me of a guy that I went to the Southern Police Institute with that had been sent by his sheriff in Florida. And this is nationwide, so anybody can go. And he was towards the end of his career. And that's kind of like the wrong timing to do that. And so we asked him, well, why did your sheriff send you here? You're retiring like 6 months after you graduate from this. He goes, he wanted to get rid of me for 3 months. Well, maybe he said it in jest. I don't know. But that's not the kind of investing that I'm talking about. Investing is something that you do as a leader, but your employee also has to be engaged, because you can send them to a class to get rid of them if you want.
10: Right.
11: Or you can send them to learn, expand their thinking process, their thought process, and come back and help you lead an agency. And, you know, in the back of the book, there, I'm getting the title, Transformational Leadership Essentials. And even if that's all you read out of this book, it's quotes from people that I would consider leaders, some of which you will have heard of because they're nationally or internationally known. And so it's kind of like the one-minute manager leadership principle.
10: Sometimes that's all you need.
11: In there. And so there's really, you know, a lot in here.
10: So when we talk about leadership today, and even as celebrating the 250th, of America, you know, we find out more often that those guys who led that revolution, they were pretty young. They were enthusiastic. They believed. They wanted better. So what do you think it is about today and them that kind of parallels that opportunity to be a great leader?
11: Well, I think there's a lot of parallels to that. But first and foremost, you have to want to do it. Okay. So you mentioned our 250th anniversary. Well, I'm very proud of my family's heritage. I guess now it's 10 generations ago. My cousin, 10 generations, signed the Declaration of Independence and served in the Continental Congress. And, his name's William Hooper. And then 10 generations, great, great, great, 10 times grandfather, was a Brigadier General, reporting to General Washington, General, George Godfrey. And it's all on my mother's side. My father was adopted, so his family can only get tracked back so far. And so, there's the one active naval ship that still runs a sailing ship that's in Boston. The Bailey side of my family owned Bailey's Ironworks back in the day and built the anchors for that ship. And so I'm very proud of the heritage that my family had in the founding of this country. And I have, all of this is documented, and I'm technically a son of the American Revolution. I'm a member of the Flagler chapter of the Sons of the American Revolution. My grandmother was a daughter of the American Revolution because of the family heritage. And so to realize that something that they visioned 250 years ago has turned in to the greatest country in the world. And, I mean, look at the opportunity. I grew up very poor. My dad was a police officer, only did that less than 2 years, went back to his trade, and owned a cabinet company. And when the cabinet company went under because of economy issues, we didn't eat unless my grandparents brought us food. Now, I didn't know I was poor back then, but I guess I was. I mean, I got everything I needed. I didn't get everything I wanted.
10: There was enough.
11: But my point is this, is that I grew up poor. And only in America, if you apply yourself, can you start a company from scratch, a successful company, and sell it to a national firm. And my wife and I did that. And so I come from very humble beginnings to where we did very well with a security company. I had a very successful law enforcement career. And now I think, now I'm the elected sheriff that I never dreamed of doing on my third term. And I think we've been very successful here. What other country can you do that? I was listening to an announcer on a TV station talking about the 250th anniversary coming up. And he said, talking about the opportunities in America, is that we just created the first trillionaire.
10: Yes.
11: In this country. No other country in the world has a trillionaire. And that really put in focus to me just the opportunities that America has if you work hard, if you apply yourself. And you're going to have bumps in the road, whether it's personal life or professional life. It's all about how you react to those.
10: I think I told you before, when I heard you speak, the chamber had invited several leaders in to come speak about their business experience, and I did not know that part about your story. And just listening to the way that you and Debbie took that chance to build your business, and then the way that you set it up in a way that said, we want professionalism, we want excellence, you know, all those things. And it really struck a chord because it's like, if you're willing to put that kind of work in, you can be successful. And it was amazing.
11: Well, you know, I kind of gave you the Reader's Digest version of that security company. But the reality was, is that my wife and I were close because of what was going on in 2008, probably the worst time you could ever start a company. She was being laid off. I was being laid off. We had a home in Flagler County that we didn't want to sell. We had a home that was in Orlando that we had been unable to sell. And so we were close to being homeless if we didn't have some type of employment, right? And so we took the gamble to start this company. And, you know, when you own the company, you're the last one to get paid.
10: Right.
11: You got to pay all your employees. You got to pay all the bills that come in. And what's left is yours. And, but with the higher the risk, the higher the reward ultimately. And so, you know, we were very blessed, very fortunate. But I don't know of any other country, somebody coming from a pretty commoner, if you will, if you look back in England, right, the commoners, and growing up poor, you know, my dad had an eighth grade education. My mother had ultimately a master's degree. Most of that she got as an adult, you know, and working. And so, but I just don't know where else you could do that. I've traveled to some other countries, and what I've noticed in other countries that I've been to is you're either wealthy or you're very poor. It's very uncommon to have a middle class in the countries that I've gone to anyways.
10: So this is the land of opportunity.
11: It is.
10: It's all right here if you're willing to work hard for it.
11: Correct. And that's what it takes. It's not going to happen overnight. It's not going to fall in your lap unless you inherit it, I guess. If you're willing to apply yourself, you can be just as successful as anyone because the opportunity is there.
10: Well, tell folks again how they can find this book, because I want people to be inspired and realize that anything is possible.
11: So it's Transformational Leadership. You can find it on Amazon. Just go to Amazon, search Transformational Leadership Book by Rick Staley, Staly, no E, might still find it. and for those that might be watching, there's the book. But, you know, I think it's under $20, $19.96, I think, is the actual price. And if you have Prime, then you get it shipped free. So, Danielle, let me give you your autographed personal copy.
10: Thank you. I'm so excited, folks. And if you want to hop onto Facebook, you can take a look at the cover so you know you're getting the right book. And I bet if you live in Flagler County, you might even be able to get Sheriff Staley to autograph it for you.
11: I'll be glad to do that.
10: I'd love it. Thank you for coming on. And I'm so excited about this and everything that's coming up for the America's 250.
11: Yeah, it's going to be a great time. Come to the airport where it's, the fireworks is going to be. You're going to hear the Declaration of Independence. I have a speaking part in that along with a bunch of other elected officials. But, you know, we won't be around for the next, for the 300th anniversary, not likely. and I just heard on the radio coming here today that they just buried a capsule. I think it was in, Philadelphia, to be opened on the 500th anniversary of America.
10: That's incredible. Well, I know the Daughters and Sons of the American Revolution told me that they would be, on corners of America on the 8th of July, they would be reading the Constitution. So I know we're looking forward to seeing that happen as well.
11: So if you see people dressed up

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2: 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Partly sunny, afternoon showers and thunderstorms, 90 to 94. East to southeast winds at 5 to 15. Evening showers and partly cloudy, mid-70s tonight. Partly sunny, low 90s tomorrow. Afternoon showers and thunderstorms Monday, low 90s. I'm Precision Weather Meteorologist Russ Merley on WNZF.
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16: Hello, Florida. This is Joe Mullins of the Live Workshop Play Show, and welcome to the greatest weekend that our country could see, our 250th celebration anniversary of our great military. This is 4th of July weekend. This couldn't be a more prouder time in our country. We have survived 250 years, and we're looking forward to 250 more and many more years after that. But today, I've got a very special guest with me. I've got Senator Rick Scott on the phone. Senator Scott, welcome to the show.
17: Joe, it's always great to be with you. And gosh, you know, just think about what this country means to each one of us. I can tell you what it means to me. And I'm a kid that grew up in public housing, not knowing my dad. And only because I was born in the United States of America to give me opportunity to do whatever I wanted to do and be whatever I wanted to be.
16: You know, Senator Scott, it's such a special time, and we just led through Father's Day, and I love your story. I people don't realize the man, Senator Scott, and I think what makes me so fond of you, you've gone through a similar tragedy or a similar life. You had a very strong mother that raised you. We lost our father and our family very early on. I was 2 years old to a plane crash, a very prominent doctor, and you know, the people don't realize. They sit there and see what all you had and everything that was going on, but they don't realize the void of a father. And Father's Day just passed, and I saw these amazing pictures that you put on. I love the videos you're doing now. People can follow your page, Senator Rick Scott, and they can see the man, the work you're doing, your personal life. It's so beautiful to see that. But you posted some really neat things. How does it feel to play that role, that a role that you had a void in your life for so many Father's Days?
17: Well, you know, I don't know my natural father, but I have an adopted father who was a World War II veteran, really a hero. He's one of 3,000 Americans that fought in all four combat jumps with the 82nd Born and then fought in the Battle of the Bulge. And so, you know, he wasn't around a lot. He was a bus driver and a truck driver, but he was a wonderful person. But I, as you said, I had a wonderful mom. She was tough as nails. I thought, God, Mom, there's nobody like you. No one else has a mom like you. She said, you're going to make straight A's. You're going to be an Eagle Scout.

0: going to go to church all the time and go make some money because we don't have any. So it all worked out. So I love my mom.
1: You did an amazing job. You know, your career has been amazing. And then you didn't stop there. You ran for governor and did some amazing things in Florida. You brought one of our strongest economies that we've ever seen. Let's talk a little bit about Florida and the 250th anniversary. What does this mean for Florida to see 250 years of our current government? And what are you doing today? I think we've got the Save America Act. We've got Making Washington Work Again, your focus on it. Let's talk a little bit about those things and how they impact Florida.
0: Well, first off, number one, we live in the best state. Not only do we have wonderful people, which we do, we have beautiful beaches, we have great weather. We also have a state government that is focused on keeping the cost of living down, making sure people can get a job. We have great school choice. We have great sheriffs and police departments all across our state. Now we got work. You know, you have to, you know, this is not, you can't just rest on your laurels. So, you know, unfortunately right now, we're losing jobs and the cost of living has gone up, but we've got election coming up in November. And I think we're going to elect wonderful people. They're going to focus on how do we get more jobs? How do we get the cost of living down? So, and how are we going to continue to support law enforcement at the federal level? You know, you ought to be pretty frustrated. I am. We're running $2 trillion a year deficits. Inflation, everybody wants to blame Trump for inflation. No, inflation is caused by Congress spending $2 trillion a year more than we take in and having $39 trillion worth of debt. We know we need to secure elections. Trump is all on board. He's fighting hard to get election security. And unfortunately, you know, we don't have enough support in the Senate yet, but we're going to get there. Trump's not going to give in. I'm not going to give in. We're going to get election security done through the Save America Act.
1: Well, let's talk about the Save America Act and the midterm coming up. You mentioned we don't have enough support and we don't. I want the public to really understand. We have the majority of the Senate and Congress right now.
0: Right. And all it takes is the majority. So here's the way the Senate works. Everybody acts like, oh, it takes 60 votes to pass things. No, it doesn't. It takes 60 votes to stop talking and voting. It takes 50 votes or 51 votes to pass a bill. So the Civil Rights Act, when it got started, you know, they didn't even close to have 50 votes, but they started talking about it. And then eventually people came around. You could filibuster, which means you can keep talking as long as you want. But eventually people came together and they got a bill passed. We should be doing the same thing with the Save America Act. We should either do one or two things. Either we're going to make people use the filibuster process and talk until they're tired, and then we'll take a vote and we'll say we're done talking, we're going to vote. Now we'll only take a 50-vote threshold, which we have the 50 votes to pass the Save America Act. Or if we're not going to make people talk, let's get rid of the filibuster. That's the whole idea of the filibuster, was to say in the Senate we talk, but at some point we vote. And so we've got to do one or the other. So that's what I'm fighting to do, either get rid of the filibuster or make people talk, and then let's vote. Clarence Thomas only got, I think, 52 votes approval. They had the filibuster process, but at some point they said, we're tired of talking, we're going to vote.
1: So that's what they're talking about. And to explain to our listeners with the filibuster, that's what Trump is so adamant about. It's not the majority of votes stopping the Save America Act. It's the filibuster. We can't get it to the floor to vote on.
0: Because we won't enforce the filibuster rules. The filibuster is, if you want to stop a bill, you have to talk. We'll talk. Okay? And then so go explain why you're against it. And at some point, we should vote. But the filibuster was never supposed to be used to block a bill. It was supposed to be used to stop debate. It's been used by the Democrats to stop bills. So anything Trump wants, the Democrats are using it, and we're not forcing them to talk. We, as Republicans, say, look, we're in the majority. You have to talk. If you want to block a bill,
1: you know, with what we saw in California, what are your thoughts on what we saw in California with that mayor race? That felt awful, like 2020 again.
0: Sometimes you think in California, they must have a law that they can keep counting ballots until they win. Because if you look at the Spencer Pratt's case, that guy busted his butt. His house was burnt down because of Karen Bass and the state's failure. He goes to decides he's going to fight back. He runs for mayor. He gets into the runoff, and then they keep finding more votes, more ballots keep coming in, and then just keep coming in. Eventually, he's not even in the runoff. So we know there's video of people on Skid Row saying they were paid to vote for Karen Bass. We know they just mail out ballots of, you know, ballot harvesting parties. So we know this stuff's going on. This has got to stop, because in your, maybe we don't do that. This, you know, we don't do that in Florida. By the way, there was ballot harvesting when I got elected in 10 and I got rid of it. But it's diluting your vote, because eventually Republicans can't win in California because of all the fraud. And so that's two votes we'll never get. That's not fair to Florida voters.
1: You know, we've seen that election, and it's pretty scary. And we do have a powerful midterm coming up, a very important one. If we're having trouble right now getting things passed, how crucial is this election if we lose any seats in our Senate or our Congress?
0: We've got to keep a majority. Now, number one, it's hard enough to get things passed. Number two, if we don't have a majority in the House, then they're just going to every week impeach Trump. I mean, it's just there's Trump derangement syndrome up there. And just to show you how important this bill is, I went to the Republican convention this weekend, and I think every person that walked up to me, they said something about the Save America Act. And then in my speech, the biggest applause was when I talked about getting the Save America Act passed. So the people want this. Republicans want it. Democrats want it. Independents want it. And when you look at what happened in the LA mayor's race, you can see the fraud, just complete fraud. The only people that don't want it are elected Democrats. Everybody else wants it because they know we got to stop the fraud. So, but we got to keep a majority, like in the Senate, we approve judges, U.S. attorneys, all the appointment process. So Trump will get his last 2 years. If we don't have a majority in the House, he'll get impeached. If we don't have a majority in the Senate, he'll get no judges approved. He'll get no U.S. attorneys, none of this. U.S. Marshals, nothing, no appointments will ever get approved.
1: So this is a crucial time. And you had mentioned about the Florida event. That was the, I think it was the Roundup. Was it the Roundup or what was that? The Florida?
0: I don't know.
1: It was down in Miami, but there was a lot of commotion around it with the governor's race not debating and not going back and forth. But I think one of the biggest things I think that you've said, and you've said over and over the last few times you've been on. And by the way, we've had a little gap in you being on, but I know our listeners love you. Your updates, and we need to have that more often. But you've said we got to quit fighting amongst ourselves. We've got to focus on saving this nation. We're one vote away from being in a disaster again.
0: Yeah. Well, first off, we got to get people out to vote. Yeah, I want to everybody that focused on voter getting people to register as Republicans. When I ran in 2010, there were 568,000 more Democrats registered. Now there's 1.5 million more Republicans. So one person didn't do that. Everybody did that. Everybody busted their butt. We also have to say to ourselves, we're not going to be the Democrat Party. The Democrat Party are now anti-Semitic. They're socialists or communists. They hate Jews. They hate capitalists. One of them that everybody wants his endorsement, Hassan Piker, wants me and every capitalist in this country murdered. So we can't be that party. Well, we do have a governor's race, and one of the candidates is anti-Semitic. He should not ever have a platform in the Republican Party. I've been fighting to make sure Kanye West couldn't have concerts in Tampa because he loves Hitler. He sells clothes with swastikas. He hates Jews. It's a public event. You know, Tampa should never have allowed Kanye West to do a concert there in a public venue with public tax dollars, including Jewish taxpayers paying for that. But we've got to be the party of hope and opportunity and equal opportunity for everybody.
1: Well, and that's a good thing to bring up. We just a few years ago, and this is kind of tying into our 4th of July, we're attacking statues in America. The far left was attacking our founders, our leaders, saying all kind of racist things. And yet now that side is promoting and defending Kanye West just because you take a stand against it. A stand against it. Now, all of a sudden, it's OK. But they're protecting that side. And you can't get any more racism than Hitler coming in and doing what he did.
0: No party should support anti-Semitism. Clearly, that's where the Democrat Party is today. But we can't allow that in the Republican Party. So I think the state party did the right thing by not allowing that individual to speak, not having a debate where he could be on the stage. But just think about this. So all this socialism, you look at what Mondami's doing. He and AOC run the Democrat Party. Remember this. You can vote your way into communism, right? But you have to shoot your way out of it. So these people that are supporting communists and anti-Semitic and government run everything. I mean, just first off, look at Venezuela. You know, they had this horrible earthquake when thousands of people are not going to die. I saw an article that houses They were built without following any rules. They had styrofoam walls with a little bit of cement. I mean, this is, and they have no, the government of Venezuela, the socialist government, have no ability to help their citizens. The only people that are rescuing people are American and international rescue teams. And then I saw a video that the leader of one of the leaders in Venezuela doesn't want Americans to go help rescue their own people, because it will show you how incompetent the Venezuelan government is.
1: Now, Senator Scott, you just recently had a luncheon with the president, a president luncheon. Let's talk a little bit about that. Do you have some updates to bring from that?
0: Oh, sure. That was fun. So I run the conservative lunch in the Senate, and we do that on Wednesdays. I invite all the Republican senators, and I bring in speakers. I bring in people like Jamie Dimon, Elon Musk, and cabinet members. And so I invited President Trump to come to talk about whatever he wanted to talk about. But the big issues right now are Save America Act, Iran, and then how are we going to continue to fund government after October 1, where the Democrats want to shut it down. So he came in, and I introduced him. I talked about what, you know, the hell he's gone through. I mean, they've tried to murder him. They tried to imprison him. They indicted him 87 times. They've tried to ruin his family, take off his money, everything. I mean, this guy's just, I mean, he's got nine lives, all the bad things they tried to do to him. And then I went through all of his accomplishments and talked about how we need to get the Save America Act passed, how we need to fund government. He came in, he was really frustrated because the day before they allowed a vote on the floor. And remember, we're in charge. But there was a vote allowed on the floor. The Democrats have a right to this vote, but not the day before the president's going to come. And it was a vote on restricting the president's ability to use troops to provide our freedom against Iran. And four Republicans voted with the Democrats, and one missed the vote. And he was just furious. He was furious with Bill Cassidy. Why did you vote when I'm in the middle of negotiations to withdraw troops? And so he was, for the people who voted, he was frustrated, and nobody could explain why they did it. So the positive that came out of the meeting is that night we had another vote, and we had enough Republicans, not all Republicans, unfortunately, but the president's busting his butt to make sure there's no nuclear weapons held by Iran so they don't kill us. And then we have Republicans and even Democrats. Why you want to be killed by a nuclear weapon? Give me a break.
1: You know, that reminds me of when we had Obama in the office and when we had Biden. They would always say, we're going to send our troops, but we're telling our troops not to use force. They're going over there to police the situation. Once you give the plan away, you lose the intimidation factor. And that's something that I can see with the president being upset. Once you turn around and say, hey, we're going to withdraw our troops, why would Iran negotiate at that point? Well, they know that we're...
0: Joe, what he said was, when Witkoff was meeting with the day before, when he was meeting with the Iranians, when the vote happened, they stopped and said, well, wait a minute. Do you guys have to withdraw your troops because of what the Senate did anyway? And so it was a foolish vote by my colleagues. It was a wrong vote. And fortunately, it was corrected that night. But the president was rightfully furious with the people that are voting actually against American security.
1: Well, and, you know, we're sitting here with our 250 years. We didn't get here and we're celebrating our freedom. We didn't get here by telling England all that we were going to do to defend this land and to break away from their rule. And here we are now doing that. And I think just recently Iran signed the deal. If I'm correct, they signed the deal and then they attacked a boat a few days later. These guys don't have morals and values. Their words very poor. We have to show them force or they're not going to care about us.
0: I met with the president on Thursday also. I went to the White House and meet with him. I mean, look, the guy's got guts. He's not going to allow them to the Iranians to have nuclear weapons, to have weapons to continue to kill Americans. They give money to proxies to kill Americans, Hamas, Houthis, Hezbollah. So he's going to do the right thing. He's busting his butt to get the cost of living down. The cost of living high increases are caused by government spending. Like in this state, you know, things have gotten way too high. And it's, you know, we're going to have to put a lot more effort into reducing the cost of property insurance and property taxes and car insurance. And housing. And a lot of that, some of that is Congress is doing the wrong thing, and some of it state and local governments are doing the wrong thing.
1: Now, we're talking about making Washington work for Florida, and let's zone in on that. What are some of the things that you are working on and that you've been successful with and that you need more support from our state to push with other senators and congressmen throughout the country? What are some of the things that you can attribute that are making Washington work for Florida?
0: Well, here's what's frustrating. Here's the good, some of the good and some of the bad. So the bad is we haven't been able to figure out how to balance the budget. I balanced the budget every year when I was governor, paid off a third of the state debt. And as a result, we added 1.7 million jobs. We became the place where everybody wanted to move. So that was good. So what Congress has failed at is balancing the budget. We have continued to support our 21 military bases and three unified commands. I'm on the Armed Services Committee. And so this is a state where people want to serve in the military, and it's the best military state in the country. So that we've had a lot of success there. We've had a lot of success with the federal support of things like FEMA and Department of Transportation and things like that. So that's worked well. We know we have a lot of work to do with immigration. Biden ruined it. He ruined the whole system. Programs that were supposed to be humanitarian programs, we said, we basically allowed all the criminals to come to our country. So Trump's doing the right thing. We've got to get the criminals out of our country, but we've got a lot of work to do. We got to fix our immigration system so nobody comes across our border and stays here unvetted. And if you're not here legally, you shouldn't be in this country. But we've got the opportunity to make it to a place where people can come through a vetted program to increase the opportunities for Americans, not hurt our opportunities. So, we've made, especially with Trump, not with Biden, but we've made a lot of headway on regulatory environments to make it better. And Biden made it way worse. There's a study that says that every Florida family, every family across the country, your federal regulations is costing your family about $15,000 a year. That's a lot of darn money. So we've made some progress, but we have a lot to do. I was able to reduce 20% of the regulatory environment in Florida when I was governor. At every level of government, state, federal, and local, you have to reduce the burden of government every day.
1: Senator Scott, let's kind of wind up. I want to wind up and talk a little bit. It's 4th of July weekend, very exciting time. Our U.S. World Cup soccer team. I'm wearing it. We're sweating the shirt. Let's end this on a high note, and let's talk about some of the great things going on in our country right now. What an amazing event. It's bringing people from all over in the world. You were in Miami. I was in Miami at the same time. Our streets looked like they were rioting, but yet they were all people from all over the world just celebrating that their team was playing. And then America, one of the first ones to clinch, they're moving on in their direction. And I do want to say this. They lost the other night, but I talked to one of the players, and he said, Joe, we put none of our first string guys out there. No. We were all resting. This loss is nothing to us. So I want people to understand this isn't a fluke. We're playing strong. What are your thoughts with this U.S. World Cup coming? I mean, the U.S. team and the World Cup coming to America.
0: Well, first off, I'm proud to be an American. I know my grandkids are proud to be Americans. Some of them have gotten to go to a couple of the World Cup games. The other grandfather's French. So they support America, except when France is playing. They like both teams. But God, it's just so exciting to see these American players so dedicated and winning and doing so well. This is a great time for our country. We always have issues in our country, but this is the only place in the world where everybody has every opportunity to live their individual dream. And we all have different dreams. And my job as a U.S. senator is to say, I'm going to do everything I can to make sure you have your opportunity to live your dream. So the 4th is a great time to celebrate what our founding fathers did, which is remarkable. They put their lives on the line. I mean, it's actually, look at what Trump has had to do to get where he is. He's had to put his life on the line and put everything up to try to do this for all the rest of us. So it's a great time to be alive, and it's a great time to be in America. I love being an American.
1: So many people that came in that were running around Miami, running around Atlanta, have all said they never felt more safe. The security, they just said, look, we're not worried about the event. I asked them what some of the biggest things they were. I said, number one, we're glad that it's safe over here. Some countries we get really nervous in. Number two, we love American fast food. They were drinking Cokes and eating McDonald's. And I just all kind of different stuff. Chick-fil-A was one of their favorite ones. But it's so exciting seeing that, knowing that just a few years ago, when you became a senator, when I was a county commissioner,
2: our country was talking about canceling the 4th of July. It was crazy. And now here we are hosting the world and showing them we are true. So I've never seen more pride in coming to America and being American. People said that the world is embarrassed of us. I didn't see that. I saw a lot of proud people being here.
0: There's a lot of people. There's a lot of proud. We all should be very proud Americans. We have to be very proud of our military. And, you know, recruitment since Trump is just off the charts. People want to join a military that fights for freedom. I mean, they're not a fight. They don't do what the Iranian military does or what the Venezuelan military did to fight against their own people. We support freedom in this country, but we actually support freedom for people all over the world. And we do humanitarian efforts like what we're doing in Venezuela right now. You should be very proud to be an American. There's no place like home, and there's no place like America.
2: Well, we got events like this that are so great, and it's great to see. I wish America, and I know you do too, we wish the American team all the luck and continue to go. But to this point, they've been phenomenal, been an amazing team. Just so great. Yeah, so great seeing them. How do the listeners, again, we'll ask this. We do have hurricane season going on. Fortunately, it's been quiet. If the listeners need to contact your office, if they need support, how do they get in touch with you?
0: Well, you can follow us first on X at SEN Rick Scott. That's one thing you can do. We've got 9 offices in Florida, an office in D.C. We have millions of people that contact us every year. You can contact us about any issue, but I think something like 3 million people contact us a year. So you can go to rickscott.senate.gov. To send us an email, we respond to everybody. We actually won for the best constituent services team in the country a couple of years ago, and you can only win it every 5 years. So I'm sure we'll win it again. We have I have a great group of people all across Florida that just they're out there busting their butt helping Floridians every day, and they love it.
2: Senator Scott, we want to thank you. I know you've got a busy time, and we got a lot of 4th of July events we got to hit and a lot of good stuff. Any last things you want to tell the listeners?
0: Well, I love being your U.S. Senator. 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
2: Thank you, Senator, and have a great 4th of July, and we look forward to having you on again.
0: You too, Joe. Have a great 4th. Bye-bye.
2: Thank you. Guys, I want to thank you for joining us this weekend and want to tell you, you can listen to this show at the Joe Mullins Show on YouTube. You can listen to our past and some shows that never made the networks, the air. Not because they were bad, but because we just have so many great listeners and guests. And go to the Joe Mullins Facebook page, like it. You'll see all the upcoming shows. 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You can see them. And if you're interested in sponsoring, please reach out anytime to the Joe Mullins Show on Instagram or Facebook, or joe@thetmc.work, or you can email us at joe@tmc.work and let us know you're interested in supporting the show, or you're interested in having your ideas or your topic or your business on the show. We're glad to have you here. It's the 4th of July, 250 years. What an amazing time. It's time to get some barbecue. It's time to get some corn on the cob, ribs, and it's time to get some of that great American beer and go out and celebrate responsibly and have a great time. I want to thank our sponsor, Daytona Beverage. I want to thank our sponsor, Chimento Law, and them keeping us on air going to be able to bring amazing shows like this and amazing guests like Senator Scott and so many of the others that we have. We've got an upcoming show, candidate for governor, Byron Donalds. You don't want to miss that. That race is heating up and getting crazy. And then we also got a great show coming up from the World Cup where we were down in Miami celebrating the Brazil game with Fogo de Chão, one of my favorite places. That's coming up next weekend. Please tune in and enjoy it. Have a safe weekend and go America in the U.S. World Cup.
3: 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Partly sunny, look for an afternoon shower or thunderstorm, 90 to 94. East to southeast winds at 5 to 15. Evening showers, then partly cloudy, mid-70s tonight. Partly sunny, 91 to 95 tomorrow. Afternoon showers and thunderstorms Monday, low to mid-90s. I'm Precision Weather Meteorologist Russ Murley on WNZF.
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10: Good morning and welcome to the Chamber Business Report. I'm John Phillips, president of the Palm Coast Flagler Chamber of Commerce, and happy July 4th, everyone. 250 years, a celebration of America all day today. The Flagler Beach July 4th parade is just wrapping up as we speak right now. And later tonight, of course, the fireworks over the runways here at Flagler County Executive Airport. We had our show last week with Roy Seeger and Brittany Kershaw, went over all those details. But just want to remind folks once again, as you are making your way to the airport tonight, the one and only entrance to park for the event tonight for the fireworks over the runway is off of Finn Way. So if you are on State Route 100, you would go south on Belltown Boulevard and then make your first left on Finn Way. That's where the armory is. It's also where East Flagler Mosquito Control is. It's the south side of the airport. Some folks refer to it as the back side of the airport. Call it what you want, but it's the only entrance to park for tonight's fireworks. There's no entrance to the airport off the main entrance, which is up by the Landing Strip Tavern. There's also no parking at Flagler Palm Coast High School. So down south on Belterre Boulevard, left turn on Finway. Gates open at 5, fireworks at 9. There is a hot dog eating contest at 7 o'clock with Hot Diggity Dogs and Shakes being the sponsor. The reading of the Declaration of Independence is at 6:30, and there is going to be an air show tonight, Warbirds over Flagler, at around 8 o'clock tonight. So a lot of good stuff going later tonight at the airport. And again, happy Independence Day, happy July 4th here in Flagler County and throughout the United States. A couple other events to preview as we head into next week. Next week is our legislative event with Senator Tom Leak and Representative Sam Greco. That event is on July 9th at Hammock Dunes. It is a breakfast. If you'd like more information or to attend that, there is a charge to attend because it does include breakfast. You can go to the chamber website, which is pcfchamber.com, Palm Coast Flagler, pcfchamber.com. All the information is there. It's Thursday, July 9th at Hammock Dunes. Another event next week, 1 week from today, is the ribbon cutting and grand opening for Split Oak Ranch. Congratulations to Tally and Nicole DeJesus for that beautiful facility. That's going to be next Saturday night, July 11th from 5 to 8. Ribbon cutting is at 6 o'clock at Split Oak Ranch. So lots of good stuff going on here at the Chamber. Lots of new members have joined us. We had a great event a week ago called Chamber 101, where we welcome our newest members to the Chamber. We do about a one-hour orientation session of how to get the most of your membership. We do about a one-hour speed networking opportunity along with lunch. Lunch is served during that time period, presented by Anthony's Pizza. And then the third hour is an educational format. And last week, it was with the SBDC, Small Business Development Center, and we had Michael Oppenheim as our speaker. It was fantastic. About 54 people registered and showed up for that, and it was a really good day. And one of those new members is our guest today. That is Sarah Clark. She is with Advocacy Alliance. Before we get to Sarah and her business, I do do need to say thanks to a couple of our sponsors, Intracoastal Bank of Palm Coast, community banking the way it should be, Smart Technologies, empowering local businesses for success, Klein Construction, building the future of Flagler County since 1996, Katz and Green, personal injury attorneys here in Palm Coast, and SolarFit, for home or business, your connection to plug into the power of the sun. Thanks to all those sponsors that help make the Chamber Business Report possible each and every Saturday here on WNZF. So let's turn our attention to Sarah. Welcome. That's a really long introduction to get to you. You've been sitting. Hey, when's my turn to talk? But glad to have you here. Thanks for joining us.
11: I am very excited to be here.
10: You were one of our members that joined back in the month of April, and I'm certainly not going to renew. I'm going to renew all of them. I'm certainly not going to review. That's the right word. Review all of them. We had 15 new members in April. You were one. Mm-hmm. We had 14 new members in May, and in June, only 10, a little bit of a dip, but still a good month in June. And a lot of those folks were with us last Friday for Chamber 101. You have jumped right in with both feet. And we're going to talk about Advocacy Alliance quite a bit here on our show today. But what was the motivation for you to jump in, A, join the Chamber, and B, also raise your hand and say, hey, I would like to become a Chamber Ambassador, which you've already embraced and you're already out doing. So let's learn more about that.
11: My motivation was to get into the community, and my company is based on being able to help people and actually be able to be hands-on with the community, not having to send people to a call center, and build relationships. So
10: yeah, that's a key word right there. Yeah,
11: exactly. So having the ability to join such an incredible group from the beginning, I met so many great people, and everybody opened their
10: arms, doors, everything else, and just welcomed you.
11: Yeah, and it was amazing.
10: It's funny, when I was looking back as we were preparing for the show today, I was like, wow, you've only been a member since April?
11: Mm-hmm.
10: Because it does feel like you've been part of the Chamber family for so much longer than that, because you've done what I recommend. It's the best way to go about it. If you're going to join the Chamber, you need to get involved.
11: Yeah.
10: Jump in with both feet, become an active and interactive member of the community, and you have done just that. That's why it doesn't feel like since only April. So thanks for being part of it. Welcome to the neighborhood, to the community. Let's talk about Advocacy Alliance and what it does. Obviously, as we spoke about, it is a relationship-based business. What you are trying to do is advocate for your clients, for your customers. Let's talk about the services that you and the Advocacy Alliance provide.
11: Advocacy Alliance originally began because my mom was diagnosed with adenocarcinoma at stage 4 in September of 2024, and that is a terminal illness. We were really blessed the fact that she had really great insurance, but a lot of doctors and a lot of billers did not know how it functioned. So when we got hundreds of thousands of dollars in oncology bills, mm-hmm, I was fed up with it. I have 20 years of experience in multiple different specialties in the medical field, and I hit a point where I could not stand the fact that the field that I had been in for so long had turned into a money-hungry, just, that's all they were caring about.
10: Yeah, it almost seems like a very transactional business.
11: It is.
10: And the caring, loving, supporting businesses out there, and I don't know that they mean it to be that way, but it's just turned into a transaction. Oh, you came for a visit, here's your bill.
11: Mm-hmm. And insurance has a big part to do with that, because doctors can no longer be doctors, and patients are chart numbers. So unless you have the ability to have a background in insurance, it's a different language, and people are getting these bills for thousands of dollars. And if you don't have that kind of money, that is horrifying. And then people push off getting care because they can't afford it.
10: Yeah. You're going through one of your worst struggles, yep, and then you get the bills on top of it.
11: Yeah, so you're opening bills and you're like, oh my gosh, how am I going to deal with this? Yeah. I watched my dad open bills and he was like, we have great insurance. What is happening? And thankfully, I had the experience and I had the opportunity to step back from my position that I was in so I could help become a secondary caregiver for my mom.
10: Mm-hmm.
11: And I would open the bills. I would address the issues. And watching that go on within my family, I had to figure out how to make a difference for other people going through that. So that's where Advocacy Alliance was born.
10: Yeah, thank goodness for your mom and dad and for your family that you had some background in that area that you could take the ball and run with it. And I think of my own, you know, family with some of the healthcare issues that we dealt with my mom who passed away a couple of years ago and my dad who's still alive and doing incredibly well at the ripe old age of 95.
11: Oh my gosh, that's amazing.
10: Yeah, we are so fortunate, not on the insurance side necessarily, but one of my sisters, I have four sisters, one of my sisters is an RN. Mm-hmm. And so as my dad has gotten older and he would go to hospital visits, and especially when my mom was diagnosed with pancreatic cancer several years back, an advocate to go with you to understand the doctors giving you this diagnosis and that diagnosis, and here's what you need to do. The average person, number one, probably doesn't understand a lot of that, but especially as you deal with older people. Mm-hmm. My dad's 95 and he's in fantastic health for a 95 year old, but he's far from perfect at the ripe old age of 95. So, he doesn't go to a medical visit without one of my sisters accompanying him.
11: And that's something,
10: but not everybody has that.
11: Well, that's something that Advocacy Alliance does and hopefully will have the ability to do more of. If they don't have a family member that can go with them, we'll be there to be that support, because nobody deserves to go through those moments by themselves, and it's horrifying. So
10: I think especially in this community, because there are so many retirees that have moved here, and and oftentimes your kids don't always follow you here to Palm Coast and Flagler County, so there are some older people that live here by themselves. And whether it's in my case, my advocate I'm referring to for my parents, really more of a medical advocate, my sister's case.
11: Yes.
10: In your case, the advocacy is more along the lines of
11: emotional support and just being there for them.
10: Yeah. And of course the insurance side as well. Somebody with your background can understand what all these EOBs are and how you get through the process and what you need to return and not return and the difference between an HMO and a PPO and all these other three letter words that the average person,
11: all of the acronyms,
10: the average person doesn't understand.
11: Yeah.
10: But to have someone like you and your team who can be, and just like the name says, an advocate for you to go alongside you, help you with the services that you need to make sure that your insurance is doing what it needs to do so that you can get the most importantly, the proper care without the fear of, oh my God, I can't afford this. So I'm not going to go for care.
11: It's just, it is what it is at this point, and nobody should look at it like that. So from starting with the billing aspect of where Advocacy Alliance was starting, it has grown exponentially to build now a network of incredible humans through the chamber and through Rotary as well, where I can refer people to have a network of support around them from whatever angle that they need help with. And we can come together so that the families can spend the time with their loved ones, rather than having to sit there and panic and try to navigate the chaos that's already going on in their lives. Because no one should have to do that alone.
10: Sure. And you truly are a consulting family. Advocacy Alliance consults in a lot of different ways. Obviously, we've focused a lot on the in this first segment, and we got more time in the second segment. Obviously, we've spoken about the insurance side.
11: Yeah.
10: We haven't really touched a lot on the mental health side and some of those resources that you can connect them with. There's also the legal side, because some folks might need an attorney, whether that's for a trust, a will, an estate, that sort of thing, or dealing with, you know, some of these medical issues someone might be dealing with may have come from an accident or something like that as well. So there's you really are almost like a hub and spoke system. You're the center point for them to connect with lawyers, doctors, insurance,
11: or real estate agents if they're moving their family into a assisted living or a senior care facility or anything like that. Having incredible realtors that can sit there and have that compassion for what they're going through, or if they need someone to come in and declutter or stage or whatever their their requirement is at that point, we will work together to make sure that's not on the
10: field. Yeah, because that's a really good point. As someone gets older, they might live in their own single family home, mm-hmm. detached. It's their own place, but they get to a point where they need additional care. And so that home needs to be sold mm-hmm. in order to have the finances to move into an ALF, an assisted living facility,
11: yep.
10: or a care facility, skilled nursing facilities, a lot of different steps you can
11: take. Or hospice.
10: Exactly right. Those are all part of the process potentially, mm-hmm. and those are all steps. How do I sell my home? You know, who's in my estate? Who's in my will? Where am I going to move to? And again, those are the many things that services that you offer. So we've touched on a lot of those. We got to dig a little deeper into them in our second segment. The other thing I want to do is get a chance, as we spoke about before the show, for people to get to know you better, because this is a relationship-based business.
11: Yes, absolutely.
10: People are going through a potentially stressful time, and they need to have someone they know and they can trust. And if they get to know you better and learn more about your story, that'll only help you and help them to feel comfortable in this process. So we're going to take a short time out. We're visiting with Sarah Clark. She is with Advocacy Alliance. I will give you the website. It's Advocacy Ally, A-L-L-I, Advocacy Ally, A-L-L-I.com. You can learn more about her, learn more about the website, the services they offer, and we're going to talk about them after this short timeout. We'll be right back here on the Chamber Business Report.
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10: Welcome back to the Chamber Business Report. July 4th weekend here in Flagler County and Palm Coast. I'm John Phillips with the Chamber of Commerce. I've got Sarah Clark, who is with Advocacy Alliance, as our guest today. Once again, we say thanks to Intracoastal Bank of Palm Coast, Smart Technologies, Klein Construction, Katz and Green, and SolarFit for sponsoring the Chamber Business Report. And we're thrilled to talk with Sarah, one of our newer Chamber members. We talked about this in the first segment, 15 new members in the month of April. Some of those folks were at our Chamber 101 event the other day. Lindsay Pest Services, Claude was there. I certainly have enjoyed getting to know Jennifer as well. Don Rowell was on our show a while back. He's with Aviata at Grand Oaks. You probably know Don. Floor Coverings International, future guest Jeff Blanton was at our Chamber 101 event. Lori Raymond from Your Storage Units, which is out in Bunnell, she was at Chamber 101. And Sue from World Plate Market, not at Chamber 101, but she did provide a wonderful meal at the Tiger Bay forum a couple weeks back over there at the Palm Coast Community Center. So if you need catering, World Plate Market is a wonderful place. A couple of the folks were with us last week at our Chamber 101, Avis Budget Group, Anthony Trimble, along with Ryder Williamson from Constellation Furyk and Friends. That's the golf tournament that's going to be over at the Hammock coming up in October. And then, of course, Sasha was with us on Friday from Easy Fin. And that's a great story. Sasha was not a Chamber member on Friday. Came to Chamber 101 to learn what the Chamber is and how it works. And he was referred by Volker, who is one of our members. And so Sasha came Friday. We had a great visit. And come Saturday afternoon, Sasha signed up and joined the Chamber. So technically, he is our newest member as of 1 week ago today. So a very good day at Chamber 101. And you were there. And
11: I was.
10: So thanks for being there with us. And got to learn more about the Chamber and how to get involved. We heard from the SBDC. But let's learn more about Advocacy Alliance and the services that you offer. But first, behind the scenes, peel the curtain back on Sarah and your background, where you grew up, and how you ended up here in Flagler County.
11: So I am actually a Floridian. I was born in Cape Canaveral Hospital. I moved to Georgia when I was 2. I lived there for 30 years. I have always worked in the medical field. I started at 16 as a pharmacy tech. And from there, I've done administration, office management, a lot of medical billing. I was in the psych field when COVID hit, which was, that was a thrilling time. Very exciting
10: very
11: experience. So I ended up back in Florida after my dad went into congestive heart failure 3 days after moving. And I'm an only child, so naturally I showed up at my parents' house and said, well, I'm here.
10: Here I am. I'm ready to serve.
11: With my dog. Yeah. So
10: and you have a servant heart. All those jobs that you've done there, not you've been in the medical side, but not on the what we would call the clinical side necessarily.
11: Yes.
10: Been behind the scenes in the administrative side, from insurance to medical billing to healthcare administration and things like that. And that's why you can do such a good job to help somebody with their healthcare navigation process as they're going through it. And it doesn't have to be, you know, we've talked about for an elderly parent, which is probably a lot of your business, but it's not exclusive to that. It's anybody who needs help navigating the healthcare system,
11: including mental health, because I worked in that field for a very long time, and insurance doesn't always appreciate that. So, like, I can help navigate that as well, and happily, because I think it's important.
10: It's really, really important. And obviously, it's gotten a lot more coverage and exposure in today's society. But at the same time, it is, you know, it's not like when you go to the hospital, if you got an x-ray because you fell down, you have a broken arm. We can see it clearly on the x-ray. When you get to the mental health side of the world, there's not a, hey, you've got, there are some diagnoses, but so don't get me wrong on that. But it's not as easy as it's a break, it's a sprain, it's a ligament, it's a tear.
11: There has to be so much complex documentation and evidence and background that people sometimes don't have.
10: Yeah. I think the other side of your business that I want to give you a chance to expand upon and just peel back a little bit more is the caregiver support, because you know it firsthand.
11: Yes.
10: With what you dealt with. So you've got the process that we're helping you with, the insurance, the paperwork, the EOBs, whatever those things might be.
11: Mm-hmm.
10: But the caregiver support, that's a 24/7 concern. It's anxiety. Maybe you have your job, and then you've got your full-time job at home for mom, dad, or whatever your loved one might be. And so you really have got two full-time jobs, sometimes.
11: 24-hour job plus your 8-hour job.
10: Yeah.
11: And just, if you work from home.
10: That math doesn't add up. That's 32 hours in a day right there.
11: Yeah.
10: So some of the support services that you offer for that.
11: So my dad went in the hospital. He's doing fabulous now, which was a godsend when my mom got sick. So he was the primary caregiver from September to March, and I just saw it age him so much. Then I was able to take a step back and help my dad. So I have that experience from a personal level as well as a professional standpoint. And I couldn't imagine trying to work an 8-hour day and then coming home to the feeding tubes, the medication management. And as people get older, of course, they don't necessarily want to have to tell their family member that they aren't capable of it. Mm-hmm. So, you know, it's just something that if I could help, I want to.
10: The services that Advocacy Alliance provides are very holistic. They're all encompassing the mental health, the physical health, the insurance. We're not providing clinical care. Don't mm-hmm. get me wrong when I say physical health, but the physical health of getting you into your doctors at the right time for the right things that you need. The mental health services, connecting you with the proper partners, the insurance support to make sure you're getting covered there, the legal support where needed. And mm-hmm. if there is a property to sell or to buy or to transition, the resources through the real estate market to do all those things. Holistic mm-hmm. is a very important word.
11: Yes.
10: Hundreds and hundreds of families that you've supported, a very successful appeal rate when you're appealing insurance claims, your coverage area, obviously you're based right here in Flagler County, but you do cover Volusia mm-hmm. and into St. John's. Right now it's just those three counties. And I think you said something earlier about just keeping your business small so it can be personal and relationship based as it starts. Because your business has only been around for
11: since March.
10: So we're just a couple months in.
11: Yeah,
10: we got to have our ribbon cutting later this year, and then next year we'll have our 1 year anniversary celebration of Advocacy Alliance. So if folks want to learn more about it, again, Advocacy Ally, and that's Advocacy ally.com. You can get all the information there. There's a phone number there to connect with Sarah. There's an email on there to connect.
11: Give me a call.
10: Yeah, I really encourage you to reach out and get connected to Sarah. If you have needs, now mm-hmm. is the right time. If you have needs as your parents or family members begin to age, it's better to get a plan ahead of time
11: 100%
10: than wait until it's too late and you're in a scramble. Mm-hmm. So find a consultant, find somebody who can help you, who can advocate for you.
11: And don't try to do it by yourself. It's overwhelming.
10: Yeah. Even for somebody like you who had, 20 something years in the medical facility, it was overwhelming. And that's what generated this business out of it, because you personally knew the support that you needed. And again, now it's your turn to share your knowledge and experience with others.
11: It's based on compassion, empathy, and just being genuine with the patients and the loved ones. So
10: I encourage you to get to know Sarah. 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It's been a great Saturday here on July 4th. Coming up next week, we've got guests from Spectrum joining us for next week's Chamber Business Report. We'll say thanks to Sarah for being with us, and enjoy the fireworks later tonight at the Flagler County Executive Airport. This is the Chamber Business Report. I'm John Phillips. Enjoy the rest of Independence Day.
3: 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Partly sunny, afternoon showers and thunderstorms, 90 to 94. East to southeast winds at 5 to 15. Evening showers and partly cloudy, mid-70s tonight. Partly sunny, low 90s tomorrow. Afternoon showers and thunderstorms Monday, low 90s. I'm Precision Weather Meteorologist Russ Murley on WNZF.
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1: Hello, folks. 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I'm here with my wingwoman,
2: Gloria Edson.
1: She's here for the weekly weather report. What's going on out there?
2: Oh, my gosh. Hot, hot, hot. That's part of the weather report. It is steaming hot out there between...

0: I think he raced an ARCA race up there, but he's been racing the Cup Series and O'Reilly Series, just carrying the Race to Stop Suicide and Solar Fit Colors across America. So please tune in and give him a shout out. All right, Gloria, we're going to talk about something very special. We're going to talk about how great America is on this birthday 250 years ago. Now, that was about the time you were born, right?
1: Yeah.
0: You share the same birthday?
1: Not quite, but I think I know someone who does.
0: Oh, jeepers, let's not bring that up. You know, I got thinking about, you know, I wanted to talk a little bit about where you grew up, right? And we'll kind of talk about a little bit about where I grew up and see the synergies here. America has so many beautiful places and so many variable experiences to offer. You're from, you call it the Pacific Northwest. Talk about where you grew up.
1: Well, yeah, I grew up in the Pacific Northwest. If we were to go back in time a little bit and think about the history of our families, my mom actually was raised in Montana. And she was just a little tyke when she was living there. She was the oldest of eight children, and they lived in a two-room home. And so she, you know, they had a dirt floor, and it was just it's just to imagine living in that time frame. It's hard to picture considering what we have today. She was, they relied on her as a six-year-old to go out and gather the cows and bring them home. And she could barely ride the horse, but, she'd have to cross rivers by herself and various other things. So we're so fortunate today. We think of a six-year-old, and boy, I could never imagine my six-year-old doing something like that. So, you know, as time went on, they had a little car, and they all got in their little car and motored on over to Oregon, and that's where they settled, is finally in Oregon. But initially, they settled in Montana when the property was free and they were given property. So it was a fairly large piece of property.
0: That is so interesting. So from the cattle fields of
1: Montana, yeah.
0: All the way back over to the Oregon. Okay, so then what happened? Bring us forward. You were a child, right? You weren't riding a horse when you were six.
1: Oh, no. Heavens, no.
0: How many brothers and sisters do you have?
1: Oh, well, I've got three older sisters and a younger sister and a younger brother. My oldest sister has passed, and so now Kathleen and Lori are my older sisters, and my younger sister Terry and my brother Kevin. So there's five of us now. So Mom and Dad are up there hanging around and watching us. So
0: okay, so you graduated from high school summa cum laude, I suppose.
1: I don't think so.
0: I graduated sooner or later, so I don't think I graduated. I think that I escaped when they let me out of school. But so talk about that. When you went to high school.
1: Well, I actually grew up as a Catholic with a big family like that. Of course, big families were kind of important because the family had to earn money, and the more children you had, the better off you were. I do remember when Mom was growing up, when they moved to Oregon, she and her sisters were, my grandmother wanted to make sure they were well-educated. So they sent them off to town, which was quite a distance from where they were living at the time. And they actually had to live with a family in town in order to go to school. So they lived with a family, not their mom and dad, because of the circumstances. They were living in town and would go to school. So it was kind of an interesting story when they were growing up. Three of them went in and went to school at St. Mary's, I believe it was. And from there, you know, Mom met Dad, and she came down here to Georgia, and while he was in the service, and they were married down here, and then they headed back to Oregon, where they settled in Eugene.
0: That is pretty cool. And your dad was in the Army, I believe?
1: He was in the Army,
0: and
1: yeah.
0: He served overseas?
1: He did.
0: Pacific?
1: He did. Okay. Yeah, Guadalcanal. He was one of the troopers that was came up on one of the

0: islands, and he was there for, I don't know exactly how long he was there, but he ended up injured and home. He came home. So it was interesting. It was World War II, obviously. So and very interesting family situation.
1: Well, one of the things that was really interesting to me is a lot of folks tuning in today will probably remember Rosie the Riveter, right?
0: Yeah.
1: All the posters and stuff like that. Well, your mom was the original Rosie the Riveter.
0: She,
1: talk about that.
0: Oh, she was. So initially when Dad was in the Army, my aunt lived in Seattle area, so Mom went up to visit her and ended up getting a job for Boeing. And she was pretty young and very tiny. She was probably about 95 pounds, so she was tiny. And her name was Rosie, and because they were building airplanes left and right back then, they had her in the bulkhead doing the riveting. So they would stick her down in the bulkhead because that was the, you know, it's a tough place to get into, and she was able to do it without a hitch. And her boss that she dealt with, it was a funny story. She kept hearing this one lady come up and calling her boss Daddy. And she kept saying, oh, Daddy this and Daddy that. And she goes, oh, I wonder if I'm supposed to call him Daddy. So he's giving out instructions on where everybody needed to go that day, and she forgot to do something, so she ran over and she said, Daddy, what is it that you want me to do? Not realizing that the person that was talking to him was his daughter.
1: No, did she get a raise or did she lose her job? What happened?
0: No, she didn't lose her job. They needed her for the bulkheads.
1: I guess you see Daddy going, do I know you? Oh, my God.
0: Yeah, that's, it was a pretty funny story. So she remembered that story for years to come and told it many times over. It's pretty funny.
1: Is that why you keep calling me Daddy? I knew there was a reason. All right, so moving forward, you get out of school and you go to work, and you were a teacher, right? Come on, talk about that.
0: Yeah. I went to school and moved to Seattle, where I completed my education up there, and decided that I would work in Seattle for a while. I have a family up there, and so it was kind of nice. It was convenient. I had enough folks up there, if I got a little lonesome, I could go visit them. So it was a lot of fun. Seattle's a beautiful place. The waters there, the lakes, and the it's gorgeous. I miss the mountains and the water and the beauty of it all, but I don't miss the environment. It's a bit rainy and dull sometimes. So I moved up there and graduated from Seattle U and was hired on to start a little school. I was a Montessori teacher and graduated with a degree in education and special needs. And they hired me, I went through Montessori as well, so they hired me to start a school for pre-K in the downtown Seattle area. And we were a block off of Pike Place Market. So it was a lot of fun, had a great time, started that school. We had a playground on the rooftop, and we'd take the kids to the market. On a daily basis, we'd walk over to the market and watch them throw the fish around. We'd smell the flowers. They had tons of flowers at the market. And then there were occasions where we'd walk down the stairs to the aquarium. There was an aquarium at the bottom of the market. So it was a lot of fun. And then I was hired away from that job to work in the inner city schools of Seattle. And that was a very interesting position as well.
1: Imagine.
0: I worked with pre-K through fifth grade, and it was a very interesting situation. They were trying to build the school back up. It was they were going to lose their funding due to the fact they didn't have enough children. So they used the Montessori program as a draw program, and they started out with one classroom, and by the time I was ready to move down here, we were up to five classrooms. So it was a wonderful opportunity. I was able to, they kind of hired me to oversee the entire program, which was a lot of fun. I hired people and helped hire people, and ordered materials and set up classrooms and helped out with numerous things. So it was a joy for sure. Lots of children. It's a different program than your regular school, but it worked out really well. Then I decided it was time to come and visit my sister here in Florida, and it was such a wonderful experience. I thought, well, I think I'm going to stay a while.
1: How long ago was that?
0: That was 31 years ago.
1: That's a while.
0: It was time for me to move on. I had various things occur, and it was just time to make that move. The kids, I really enjoyed the kids, and the kids hated to see me go. I had letters for years after that just asking me when I was coming back, and I just never went back. The rest is history. You got me sitting on your doorstep for 31 years.
1: Well, I think you said it all when you said you taught special needs kids, and that's where I came in, right?
0: Yeah.
1: So tell us this. I know this is a renewable energy show, folks, and we're going to get to it in a minute. We're working our way up to it. So how did you end up coming with SolarFit? Now, you went to your sister's house. She had a SolarFit system.
0: No.
1: No?
0: No, she didn't.
1: Oh.
0: No, how it happened is I when I moved down here, well, actually, I came down on just a visit, and when I was visiting, she decided she wanted to build a pool. They decided to build a pool, and they chose the pool builder, and in the process of building the pool, somehow heating came up, and at that point, they decided they'd look into doing solar. And someone from SolarFit came out and gave us a presentation, and I just happened to be there when they were doing the presentation. And it was just a light bulb came on, and I said, oh my gosh, that's such a unique idea and wonderful. Hey, why not? Take the sun, use it to heat the pool water, and it's free energy. So at that point, I started saying, oh my gosh, there's solar on a lot of these homes. I was looking around, and I started looking at more and more solar panels, and I then realized I needed to take a peek at this, and the rest is history there.
1: Well, then what? You just came in and started to work without telling us, or what? There's got to be something missing here. So then you went back to Seattle.
0: I did.
1: You put in a resume.
0: Well, I did. I was very interested in doing the working with solar because it just seemed like the right thing, and I wasn't quite ready to leave my job in Seattle. I just was going on a sabbatical. I thought, oh, I'll just be gone for a year just to take a little time off and see what it's like to be live in a different part of the country. And in the process, when my sister decided to move forward with the solar, I decided to go check out how this whole thing works. And that's when I met Mr. Gallagher and SolarFit and Claudia at the time. Claudia was working with us. And it was an eye-opener. And I think that it was kind of a surprise for you, too, when I walked in and said, okay, do you have any jobs?
1: I remember asking, do you have any sales experience? She goes, no. And I said, well, you really don't need any because we don't sell anything. We just help people. And, you know, okay, so it's been 30 years. How many people do you think you've helped in the last 30 years?
0: Well, we're at about, what, 26,000, 27,000 customers now, and you've been around 50 years. So, oh, my gosh, I would say about, A lot.
1: It answers a lot. So, folks, if you're out there, if you're driving, don't do this. But if you're not driving, raise your hand if you know Gloria, because if you live anywhere in the state of Florida, you probably know her. She's world famous for what she does.
0: I don't think
1: anyway,
0: so.
1: You can, we're up to a break right here. Folks, we'll be right back. Stay with us. We'll have some more fun.
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0: Gloria Edson.
1: I hope you listened to the first part of it. She gave you a complete history from the time that she was an embryo all the way up to where she became the master of sales here at SolarFit. But she's an outstanding person. Everyone knows that knows her. And if you're listening in new, believe me, she is. But anyway, Gloria, welcome back to the show.
0: Oh, well, thank you very much. Appreciate it.
1: What are we going to talk about now?
0: Well, I think that obviously I've shared my life history, almost all of my life history. How about you? Let's talk a little bit about how where did you grow up and how did you end up here?
1: Well, can we leave the part about the penitentiary out of this?
0: I think we need to add that.
1: Okay, all right, I'll tell you, because you probably don't know, but I grew up in a little town called Irishtown, Minerva, in upstate New York, in the Adirondack Mountains, right? Close to the Canadian border, and I can remember as a child just loving the environment. I spent all the time outside. In fact, I sometimes chide parents for not taking their kids out, let them climb a tree and do the things that we all did as youngsters, and we need to get back to that. But anyway, I loved the environment and did all the things you could possibly do outside, skiing, snowmobile racing, rock climbing, anything that was outside and fun with all my buddies up there from Irishtown. They're all Irish. Everybody in the town was Irish. That's why they call it Irishtown. If you go to the cemetery and you see the Lynns, the Flynns, the McGinns, and the McGillicuddies, and the Gallaghers. But anyway, as time progressed and I was able to make it out of school without creating too much mischief, and I ended up moving down to Florida with my brother. We were going to get down to Embry-Riddle Aeronautical University because we wanted to learn how to fly planes. And, of course, Daytona Beach. What is better than Daytona Beach when it comes to auto racing? So we're going to the mecca of both places. So got involved in flying airplanes. And, still to this day, it's just a love of mine. I think what really inspired me, two things inspired me about solar. One, coming from the Adirondacks, I noticed when I was in my teens that things were changing. Things were changing. We couldn't figure out what was happening. The fish were kind of dying off. The trees were kind of defoliating, and I didn't know what was causing that. And once I left there and I realized it was caused by acid rain, the storm clouds would come through Chicago, the Midwest, and come over the Adirondacks. When it rained, it was killing all the fish, and it was defoliating the trees and things like that.
0: Wow.
1: And that got me thinking about, how important the environment is and protecting it. So that along with, my father was a really great engineer. Without an engineering degree, he could fix just about anything. He would, believe this or not, he would buy a new car, typically a car that, so like a race car, and he would take the engine apart completely to try to figure out why it ran so good. And he must have passed that on to me, because I don't take everything apart, but I do love the engineering part of it. So the environment was instrumental in my actually starting this business. The engineering part of it I love. I love math because of my math teacher, Mrs. Jondon. Mrs. Jondon up there, if you're listening to me, thank you so much for, helping me with math, because I was not too good until she took me aside by the ear and said, Billy, do you like this school? And I go, well, I said, why did you ask? She says, if you want to get out of here, you got to start passing these grades. And boy, she turned me right around. So I love math. You know that, right?
0: Yes, I do.
1: But the other thing that I've learned, there are people in certain areas of the country that are very, very independent people, very independent. Mm-hmm. Like if you're going to get on the Hudson River and somebody says, hey, jump in the raft, I'll take you down the Hudson River. And independent people will say, no, get out of the raft, I'm taking the raft down. That's how people are there.
0: Yeah. Yeah.
1: And you think of the solar industry along now with solar storage. These folks that are doing this are independent thinkers. They're deciding for themselves that, hey, it's fine to rent electricity from the utility company. Nothing wrong with that, right? I mean, there's nothing wrong with renting a house. there's nothing wrong with whatever it is, right? But when you rent this electricity with nothing to show but a receipt, you have no equity, right?
0: Mm-hmm.
1: When you own something like solar or batteries for your home, you have an asset that increases in value every time the utility company raises the rates. So I love this business. The only thing I love more than this business is being able to work with people like Gloria and my family. My daughter is the president of the company now. My granddaughters, two of them are working here now. I love coming to work and seeing...
0: Son-in-law?
1: My son-in-law, yeah. Jeff. Did I leave him out?
0: Yeah.
1: I didn't mean to, Jeff. If you're listening in, I love you. Anyway, it's just like home. When I come in here, that's why I don't leave. People say, hey, Bill, why don't you take a vacation? I say, why? I just love it. But anyway, that's what brought us to this point where we have a wonderful business with just the greatest people in the world working in it. And again, it is like a big family. All they care about is taking care of the customer. And some of the reviews that we're seeing here lately, Gloria, they bring a tear to my eye. I'm telling you, they do. It's unbelievable. The way people talk about our company just makes it so proud.
0: And to think about the 51 years being in business, that is nearly impossible to find today in any business. So to think about the when you started to now, how much what's changed over that time frame. We've gone through tons of changes, and you've made this wonderful company over the years of practice and your love for the environment.
1: Well, thank you. I didn't make it. It's all a function of all the people that work here and the energies that they put into it. What's changed over the years? Now, they call it the solar coaster because it goes up and down and everything, but the thing that's really changed over the years has been of a political nature, and I really, really hate to see that happen because there's nothing more non-political than the sun coming up every day and striking your roof and creating free energy. How can that be political? But it has become political, and it's a function of whether people want to be independent or whether they don't want to be independent. But I've always believed that we should have the ability to do that if we want to without any obstructions. And we're able to work through all of them. It's just that it would be a lot easier if everybody kind of got on the same page. I've never been a person that says one type of energy. I've never been, you've got to use this. I believe that you use whatever energy is available to make sure that it's the least expensive for the consumer, right? Because we've got challenges with the gas prices going up and stuff like that. So I'm not that guy that just says something wrong with something else. What's happening now with the data centers coming online is we are in a, I'm going to call it electron vacuum. We are not making enough energy to be able to support what this nation needs. More and more people are coming to Florida now. I mean, I kid about they ought to just go ahead and close I-95 going north because no one's going north. Everyone's coming south, right? I don't know if Florida will break off and float away down to Cuba, but... But I mean, the construction, the building around here is unbelievable. But these data centers have really, really triggered the people's imagination. Somehow, we have to find enough energy to run the data centers without increasing substantially the cost for the consumer. And the easiest way to do that, and the least expensive way to do that, is for people to use solar energy independently. So you have a solar system on your home, and of course the people that are detractors from solar will say, well, it only works during the daytime. Well, they're ignoring the fact that we now have battery technology where we store that energy and we power the house at night. So the whole misconception about it only being available during the daytime just doesn't fly anymore.
0: Yeah. But
1: if you think about solar systems on homes and businesses, right? The more that is deployed, of course, the more the consumers benefit, but also that everyone else benefits, even if they don't have solar, because it reduces the necessity for building more conventional power plants, which cost billions of dollars. So that's not often talked about. It's not often mentioned that, hey, look, it's $65 billion to build this thing. How does that paid for? Well, it's rate based. So if we have to build these new facilities, it has to be charged back to us. Now, that's not to say that the utilities are doing anything wrong at all. They're not. They need to charge a fair price for electricity because they have to strengthen the grid, right? They have to make considerations for storm damage. They have to do all these things, and that costs money. I understand that for sure. But just think of the potential of homes having the solar and taking that pressure off the grid and using the batteries to discharge either when the utility rates are high or when there's a potential for a blackout. So you right now, you know, it's 2026, and you can't go anywhere without hearing the potential of blackouts. Well, when, I don't know if you ever lived through a blackout, but it's kind of like a when we have hurricanes go through here. When the power goes down, you don't have any air conditioning, you don't have any lights, you don't have any way to communicate. You're in a dark spot. You know, your groceries, right. Your groceries can't be kept cold,
0: right?
1: And you can be caught without any preparation at all. So, I don't want this to be an advertisement. I really want it to be let's think about some preparation. What can we do to make sure that we're not exposed to increasing utility rates and we become individually independent? And that's what this is all about. This is about helping people that want to be helped.
0: Yeah. And I also think that if you utilize homes, you know, the utilities would like to utilize fields and fill those fields up, but there's more roof surface on homes across the country and even in the state of Florida to provide enough energy for everybody if they just utilize those roof surfaces. And plus, the energy that comes from that energy from the panels is direct right there. It's right there. It doesn't have to go through the power lines, which changes the energy, and a lot of times, you know, the waves of the energy, it's they call it dirty energy, I believe, because it's coming, right?
1: It's really more to do with the transmission losses, right? So you have a solar field, and it might be 2 miles from your house.
0: Correct.
1: And that energy has to be transported to your home through lines, and as energy goes through the lines, it loses the efficiency, which it doesn't do that if you have the solar system on your home. You're actually developing the energy right where you're using it. What could be more common sense than that?
0: It's right there. And you can send it back, too, you know, and your neighbor actually is probably using whatever energy you're not.
1: Yeah,
0: it
1: good
0: goes
1: point.
0: Right to them.
1: Yeah, with net metering, which is my description of net metering, is the fairest way to compensate homeowners and business owners for investing their capital to save everybody money. I don't know if I can patent that, but that's my definition of it.
0: That sounds pretty good.
1: Boy, Gloria, we're almost out of time here. Well, thank you for quizzing me on my journey.
0: You're sure
1: and
0: welcome.
1: Thank you for sharing your journey. I've learned a lot, man. And now we're going to go right back out to Wyoming, and we're going to rent a horse, and I'm going to see what
0: Montana.
1: You do. Montana. That's right. Okay.
0: We'll go
1: all
0: to
1: right.
0: Montana.
1: Okay, folks. Well, anyway, you know, happy birthday, America. It's
0: happy
1: the 4th
0: birthday.
1: Of July. I hope
0: yeah.
1: you're having a good time. Have a safe time out there. And we will see you soon at the next rodeo.
0: Yeah. Happy 250th.
1: 250. Amen.
0: Amen.
1: Okay, folks. Have a good one. Talk to you
0: Bye-bye.
1: Soon.
0: Bye-bye.
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0: From ABC News. I'm Brian Clark. Around the country, people getting ready to celebrate 250 years since the Declaration of Independence.
1: For me personally, what defines America is our diversity. I think that's a huge strength for this country. We have a wide variety of faiths and backgrounds and ethnicities, and that's what makes America great. So for me, that's the most important thing to celebrate.
0: The celebrations are taking on all shapes and sizes, including the annual Nathan's Hot Dog Eating Contest in New York City. 17-time champion Joey Chestnut wants to break his own record of 76 hot dogs and buns in 10 minutes.
2: Oh, I'm feeling good. I'm hungry. And it's looking like it's warm, but it's a beautiful day. This is going to be a great 4th of July.
0: And the heat is having an impact on a range of events, including the Great American State Fair on the National Mall in Washington, D.C. It shut down the fair early yesterday, as these fair goers found out the hard way.
3: We were right at the gate when they stopped letting people in. So, but that, we were like, oh, we'll go a little later, we'll avoid some of the heat. And they were starting to make the people come out. And they just said people were getting sick and passing out.
0: President Trump's speech will go on as scheduled tonight. Weather was deadly in other areas. One person killed by a lightning strike in Fort Myers, Florida. A boating accident in the Midwest was deadly, says ABC's Mike Dubusky.
4: Three children were killed after a boat capsized on Geneva Lake in Wisconsin amid powerful storms that swept through the Chicagoland area. Walworth County Undersheriff Tom Hausner.
5: Seven people were rescued from the water. 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
4: Among those seven rescued, six were adults and one was a child. The storm also causing extensive damage to the nearby towns of Sharon, Walworth, and Fontana. Mike Dubusky, ABC News.
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7: For the big day, the bride and groom wore custom couture Christian Dior, including a gown by the fashion house's creative director, Jonathan Anderson. This is his first for a celebrity wedding of this scale. Both stepped out in Louboutins while Swift completed the look bejeweled in Cartier. Instead of a traditional wedding party, siblings turned best men, Jason Kelce and Austin Swift, stood by their sides.
8: I wanna grow with you.
7: And officiating the ceremony, none other than the wedding singer himself, Adam Sandler.
0: The co-owner of a Maine lumber mill has died from injuries sustained during a May 15th fire and explosion at the facility in Searsmont. Two firefighters were killed in the fire. The investigation into the cause is still ongoing, but authorities say it was accidental. In Venezuela, the recovery efforts continue after the deadly earthquakes from just over a week ago. The death toll now exceeds 2,600 people. Jose Andres, a celebrity chef, is on the ground supporting World Central with his World Central Kitchen charity to support the first responders.
9: You can recognize very easily in front of every building who are the families who are still praying and hoping for the search and rescue teams.
0: Brian Clark, ABC.
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16: Good morning, everybody. Welcome to the tranquil side of Florida. This is Real Estate Matters, the voice of real estate in Flagler County and Palm Coast for 12 years. In fact, 12 years today. It was July 4th weekend 12 years ago when we did the first show. I'm Toby Tobin. I'm the publisher of Real Estate News website, gotoby.com, which is 20 years old this year. I'm a Florida licensed realtor with Grand Living Realty. I'm joined in the studio today with co-host Anna Maria Long, who's from the Flagler Home Builders Association, which sponsors our show, along with Hammock Community Church, the little church of the woods on A1A just north of the toll bridge. It's just the two of us today celebrating the birthday of the show.
17: And of the country.
16: And of the country. Mm-hmm. 250 years. The show's, this is our 624th show, or 25th show, it would be
17: yeah.
16: first one of the next year. That's a long time. It's been fun. It's been a good ride. So anyway, today we're, you know, if you're regulars, you know the normal format. I go through statistics, usually month to date, how we doing at the first segment of the show, and then we get into another topic. But I think because it's the birthday of the show today, and this year marking 20 years for the website, we're going to look at numbers instead of June this year versus June last year. We're going to look at June this year versus June 2014, and also June 2006. And I think you'll be surprised by some of the numbers. In fact, I spent the last couple of days pouring through some old spreadsheets and doing some statistics analysis, and I was surprised to see the differences. And it really depends on when you pick your numbers. I mean, you can,
17: yeah.
16: For instance, you could compare today's median selling price to the median selling price in, say, January 2012, which I don't have with me, but that was the low point when the median selling price, I think, hit $106,000. Mm-hmm. But the 20-year look back is interesting because that really is, it's, you talk about the ups and downs of the market. 20 years ago, we were just starting to slide downwards from the peak of the housing bubble.
17: Right.
16: And now we're out of the housing, the Great Recession. Mm-hmm. We have the Great Recession, which the number of homes sold dropped down to its bottom point about 2009.
17: Yeah, bad.
16: And prices hit bottom 2012. Mm-hmm. But it was a real long haul. And GoToby.com has been here that whole ride. It's really interesting. So anyway, let's look at June numbers. And these are not totally final because we're recording this on the 2nd. We've got another handful of days when MLS numbers will still be reported because all of our numbers come off the Flagler MLS system. They're Flagler County addresses sold and reported through the Flagler County MLS. We're hitting record numbers here. The number of homes sold is not a record, but it's close. 327 homes sold through noon today, with a median price of 363,850. That compares to June last year, 257. So remember, this year 327, last year 257.
17: The median, so people are still buying houses.
16: They are, in spite of what you read in the press and you read on social media. The median price last year was pretty much the same at 358,445. Days on market this year is 43 days on market. Last year it was 52. So not a real big change there. And we always look, for the last couple of years, we've been really tracking the two extremes of the upper end and
17: under 250 and over a million.
16: Mm-hmm. Which seem to behave very much the same, but for obviously not the same reasons. But in the 250,000 or below 250,000 market so far this month, of the 327, 8 were below 250,000. And remember, I mentioned that at the bottom of the Great Recession, 112 was the median.
17: Right.
16: That's amazing how far down we can go and how we can bounce back. Of those 8, 5 were for cash, and days on market at that end of the market was below the total market at 25 days. The million-dollar-plus market, which is really showing strength recently, 14 homes have sold, 7 were for cash, 40 days on market, which is slightly below the overall days on market number. The number of listings, 1,158 versus 1,405 a year ago. Days on market on the listing side so far, 75. A year ago it was 74, so that seems to be not too exciting. Pending sales, 333 at the beginning of this month versus 319 a year ago. Days on market is down to 50 from 62 a year ago. And the list price of the pending sales is $379,383. Versus 366,000 a year ago. The GINDEX seems to be rising over last month, but it's still below a year ago. A year ago it was 4.4. This year it's 3.5. But we actually got under 3 a couple months ago.
17: Yeah, that was nice.
16: The GINDEX, by the way, is named in honor of Bobby Ginn, who put his stamp on the development of Palm Coast and was partially responsible for the housing boom that we had back in the 2000s. Yeah. That's the ratio of pending to listed sales. So I want you to check out my latest article on GoToby.com. It's a report from May, and we'll be seeing another report for June coming within the next week. But it's a report of the May results, and it summarizes. It's May versus May a year ago, but also the first 5 months versus the first 5 months a year ago. And one of the things that's really interesting about this article is it contains a map. It's an interactive map that shows the home sales from May. And what I did for the month of May is I layered it to 4 different pricing layers. So it's under 250,000, 250 to 500, 500 to a million, and a million plus. And on the map, each of those categories is a different color pin. So you can see the green pins for the $1 million plus, they would have to be green, are almost all east of the Intercoastal Waterway. And then I've got the 500 to a million, and most of those are, besides being on the barrier island, between I-95 and the Intercoastal Waterway. And then the 250 to 500 are almost all west of the Intercoastal Waterway, but they're on both sides of I-95, most of them on the west side. So anyway, check that map out. I checked this morning, and that map has been viewed over 2,300 times.
17: Fantastic. So, it's a really good resource for It's also fun to look at, even if you're not like in the industry. It's just
16: interesting
17: to look at.
16: You click on one of the pins and what a dialogue box mm-hmm. pops up that gives the selling date, gives the address, gives the list of, the selling price, the total square footage, heated square footage, and then the price per square foot and the subdivision.
17: Yeah, so even if you're just nosy, take a look.
16: I really think that's of the 2,300 views, probably 1,500 of them are nosy views.
17: That's fine.
16: So today we want to talk about the 250th anniversary of our country and 12th birthday for Real Estate Matters and 20 years of GoToby.com. A lot's happened in 12 years.
17: I raised a whole child and had two more.
16: So you haven't been working full time.
17: I've been working overtime.
16: It's your job. So anyway, GoToby.com, which now boasts over 3,000 pages of content, even more has happened in 20 years than in 12. So starting with, it's interesting because 20 years takes us really from the peak of the housing bubble, mm-hmm. which was the beginning of 2006, through the 15 years it took us to recover from the housing bubble, because we didn't hit the median price at the top of the bubble, the beginning of 2006, was $260,000, mm-hmm. $259,990, actually, I think. But we didn't hit that number again until COVID.
17: Yeah. If you just want to know what's wrong with millennials like myself, I graduated high school in 2006. Right. As you said, everything began to fall out. And then I graduated mm-hmm. college in 2010 when everything did fall out.
16: So
17: when we finally recovered was, after a worldwide pandemic.
16: And it was, we were the poster child of the dot-com bubble. Mm-hmm. For 2 years in a row, Flagler County and the city of Palm Coast were the fastest growing county and city, respectively, yeah. in the country on a percentage.
17: And I remember as a student having just new students literally coming in every single day to our schools. That was when Indian Trails was a K-8 center. That's where I went there starting in third grade when it opened.
16: Well, you notice we have not built a new school in many, many years, although we're still collecting outrageous impact fees.
17: $5,450.
16: For schools, each single family home. And apartments and condos also contribute mm-hmm. school impact fees. But for the last probably 15 years, our student enrollment in the public school system has not grown at all. In fact, it's declined slightly this year.
17: Yes. We did build an addition onto Matanzas, so mm-hmm. that should be able to be paid off in full now.
16: Mm-hmm. Yeah, it should be. I remember during the early days of GoToby.com, the word on the street was we were growing so fast, we were going to have to build one new school every year in perpetuity.
17: Yeah.
16: So, anyway.
17: Good thing we didn't do that.
16: Hold that thought, folks. We have to take a quick break. Don't go away. We'll be right back.

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1: Well, welcome back, everybody. Thanks for staying with us. This is the second half of Real Estate Matters. We're doing a happy birthday show. This has been the 12th year of Real Estate Matters on this fine radio station, WNZF News Radio. And we're comparing numbers. Instead of this month versus the same month a year ago, we're going back to 2006 when GoToby.com started, and 2014 when the radio show started, and come up with some really interesting numbers. When compared to June 2014, the median price was 100, median selling price for single-family homes, this is MLS numbers, $160,000. But if you adjust that for inflation, it's $226,560. So
2: still really a steal.
1: It was a real steal. And the bottom of the price market was 2014, when there was 1 month when I think it was 106 or 112, I can't remember, 106,000, I'm thinking. There was 1 month there were only 9 building permits pulled.
2: Yep.
1: In fact, 2 different months there were just 9 building permits pulled. But the most dramatic change is found in the total sales volume. And the following adjusted numbers show that if you take the total sales, that's all home sales, the accumulation of all the dollar amounts, and that's important because that's really the measure of the health of the industry. And it's also the number that most people get paid on.
2: Yeah.
1: You know, like realtors, appraisers, and
2: lenders.
1: Such. Yeah. So June 2006, the inflation-adjusted total sales volume was 41.5 million. June 2014, 52,000 or 52.5 million. June 2026, it's going to be, we're still counting, but it's 151 million. So that's that's an impressive number. But if you look
2: three times almost.
1: A lot of the other numbers were less impressive.
2: Yeah.
1: I think you'd be surprised. I know the Home Builders Association had to deal with all of this, all of these numbers too. And I was, during those days, early days, I was a member of the board for a while, a couple of years, and we were living off reserves.
2: Yeah. Yeah, a lot of businesses closed, and actually during the time that Flagler was able to live off of reserves, unfortunately, a lot of other local associations closed completely and were later absorbed by larger associations. That's why Jacksonville is now the Northeast Florida Builders Association. They have Duval, Nassau, Clay, Baker, St. John's counties, and Orlando is the Greater Orlando Builders Association, and they cover a massive amount of space as well.
1: But digging through these numbers, I found out had several illustrations of how you can use numbers to paint pretty much whatever picture you want to paint.
2: Yeah.
1: If you take the 2006 numbers, the top of the market back then at $259,990. If you apply inflation, inflation adjusted, that's $415,528,000. So that is less than what our current median price is. So if you wanted to make the argument that we're not even keeping up with inflation with our housing costs,
2: You could.
1: You could make that argument using these numbers. Of course, they're not, well, they're true numbers, but they're not honest numbers.
2: Yeah.
1: It's, you're taking the very, very high of a peak market. By comparison, if you use the June 2014 numbers, the median, the adjusted price is substantially below today's market because you're comparing to more the bottom of the market.
2: Mm-hmm.
1: We didn't return to the 259 number until June 2020, but that's unadjusted.
2: Yeah.
1: Inflation again, too.
2: That's a straight number.
1: Mm-hmm. So compared to June 2014, the median price was 160. That was 226,560 when adjusted. So 226,550, substantially below today's median price. So we mentioned a moment ago about how the total sales volume
2: mm-hmm.
1: is the really, it's the number that just reaches out and grabs you. And why is that different? Well, when you take the number of homes sold times the price, the average price, that's your total market. And if either the average price goes up, which we have seen that's happened, but the number of homes sold has also gone up substantially. So when you take two numbers and multiply them, if they're both bigger, then
2: you get a bigger number.
1: The result number is really bigger. So, for instance, in June 2006, there were 195 homes sold. Okay. And by the way, that's when I bought my last investment property, right at the top of the market. And by the way, that were, I think I paid $270 for it. Put $20,000 in hard cash into improvements.
2: Mm-hmm.
1: Carried it for 2 years, carrying costs of over $2,000 a month.
2: Mm-hmm.
1: Sold it for $240.
2: Mm.
1: So that was a lesson to be learned.
2: Hence your last investment.
1: It was my last. So anyway, that was 195 homes were sold in June 2006. June 2014, it had dropped. The homes were much, much less expensive, but the market was also more sluggish.
2: Right.
1: 189 homes sold. So far, as of noon today, 327 homes have sold.
2: Yeah.
1: So for those of you out there who are saying the sky is falling,
2: yeah,
1: the sky
2: there's is too falling. Many homes, no one's buying them, actually.
1: So that reflects a shift in the housing mix also. With a shift towards more expensive homes.
2: Mm-hmm.
1: When the median price goes up or down, moves in either direction, it doesn't mean that the value of most homes went up or down. It's a measure of the market.
2: Right.
1: And the market is how many homes sell, and then what price point do they sell at? Not mm-hmm. the value of the home, but I'm talking about segment of the market, the upper segment, lower segment. For instance, the highest price home sold in 2014 was $840,000. No $1 million sales. And even if you adjust that for inflation, it's only $1,189,000. By comparison, this June, and again, we could have a couple more sales reported, but 11 of the 14 million-dollar-plus homes had a selling price above the adjusted price from 2014. And of those 11... there were two for 2 million plus, and one was over 4 million.
2: Very, very different from 2014.
1: Mm-hmm. Sure thing. And
2: I'm loving these building permit statistics because that proves a lot of things that are untrue from the internet.
1: Why don't you do that part?
2: Yeah. So in May 2006, there were 195 building permits issued. In May 2014, there were only 42 building permits issued, which, as we just said, was definitely not the least in any month.
1: Mm-hmm.
2: And now, in May 2026, only 151 building permits. And that's compared 20 years ago, so was 195.
1: Mm-hmm.
2: Just last month was 151.
1: Mm-hmm.
2: So when people say that this growth is extraordinary or out of control, I argue back, we've done this before. We've done more than this before.
1: And remember, 20 years ago, the population was roughly half what it is.
2: Right. So the percentages were actually increasing at a higher rate.
1: Mm-hmm.
2: And yeah. They were collecting impact fees, and they had all the money to do things. And I say they as all the governments. Mm-hmm. So failure to plan does not constitute an emergency.
1: Here's an interesting tidbit on the segments of the market, how they're behaving differently, mm-hmm. and what impact they have. In June, the million-dollar-plus homes represent only 4.3% of the homes sold, but they account for 15.6% of the total sales volume. And another stat on the health of the market 20 years ago versus the bottom of the market, mm-hmm. versus today. Foreclosures initiated. People seem to be really

0: wrap up?
1: Yeah, I got this. Well, first off, I want to wish Toby a happy birthday because his birthday is on Monday. So, happy birthday.
0: Thank you.
1: If you see him, wish him a happy birthday or drop happy birthday in the comments. Video podcasts of Real Estate Matters are available on gotoby.com. 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Show notes are included so you can see what we did not get to on today's show. Also on gotoby.com, the Flagler County interactive map of residential developments and subdivisions updated regularly. Currently viewed over 11,000 times.
0: And I added two new pins to the map this week, so
1: go click on those.
0: Go see if you can find which ones are the new ones. 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Owners associations, Florida's property tax system, they're often misunderstood, especially by buyers and sellers from out of state. 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I'm Toby Tobin. And I approve this show. See y'all next week.
2: B. And if you don't do these things, well, then you're just not good. He's not a guy who throws on time, right? And I think he's got to do a better job of mixing that into his game. He goes off script, I think, way too much. But that doesn't mean he isn't a good quarterback because he does that. I think this, and Rich, you could speak to this. I think this has to do with Stink being a former offensive lineman. If you're blocking for a guy like Caleb Williams, that could drive you crazy as an offensive lineman. Like, all right, it's jazz. We're just going off script, and you're going to the left. I got to block this guy. Oh, shoot, we're going to the right now. Like, that's a whole thing for an offensive lineman. Maybe that factors into the evaluation, but, yeah, he's not a guy that's going to be 1, 2, 3, 4, 5. Look, throw. You know, that's not his game. I think it needs to be more so implemented into his game. But being dynamic as an athlete, as a playmaker, going off schedule, like when he said, well, he'll make three big-time throws and win a game, like, that's pretty good. That's what you want right there. So I don't think that saying he's not a good quarterback makes sense. I just don't think Caleb Williams fits into a nice little neat box of what most people think quarterbacks should do and what they're mostly like.
3: Yeah, you know, the operative word in this commentary, the one that's doing the most heavy lifting and the one that's getting Stink, Mark Schlereth, in the most trouble is the word good. You know, because good oftentimes means something a bit more consistent, you know, across, you know, different analysts. You know, I mean, I think the majority of analysts would regard Caleb Williams as at least a good quarterback. And he doesn't, and he defends his criteria pretty well. His criteria for a good quarterback is somebody who makes plays on time consistently. Caleb Williams definitely does not. And even though he makes big plays, he has considerable talent. You know, Mark Schlereth is worried about the consistency. And, I mean, the stats back it up. I mean, if you look at his completion percentage, for example, you know, 58.1% last season among qualifying quarterbacks, he was in last place. And Ben Johnson, his head coach, former offensive coordinator with the Detroit Lions, current head coach of the Chicago Bears, has said a benchmark for quarterbacks that, and this is his belief, not mine, is 70% completion percentage. He believes it's important enough that he builds in a benchmark mentally. Then you look to

0: you know, PFF, and you dive into his grades there. You know, Pro Football Focus has him at 75.4 overall grade, which is 16th among the 43 qualifying quarterbacks, which puts him dead in the middle. You know, if you have 32 starting quarterbacks in the NFL and he's at 16th, that puts him at a mediocre grade if we're just comparing him amongst his peers. You know, and now you look at some of the electricity of his play, you look at some of the big plays that he's able to make. He can do things on the football field that very few players can do in the NFL today, and that's saying a lot. But again, if your criteria for good is making plays on time and being a consistent, hey, you know, the defense has given us this, we're going to take that. The defense has given us that, we're going to take this. That is such an important part of the game of football. Being good at football is typically boring, routine, wearing down your opponent, and walking away with a narrow margin of victory and doing that consistently enough that maybe in a year or 2 years or 3 years, you'll be able to win a Super Bowl. Mark Schlereth doesn't see that with Caleb Williams, and there's evidence to him condemning him for that reason.
1: Beauty's in the eye of the beholder. Yeah. What traits do you value as a quarterback? Yeah. Some would say Sean Payton values the traits that Bo Nix has. That's why they traded up to get him. Others would say that Ben Johnson values the traits that Caleb Williams has. Mm-hmm. And that's why Ben Johnson, who could have went to Washington to coach Jaden Daniels, decided not to take that job and go to Chicago instead to coach Caleb Williams. So I think it depends on the scheme, the fit, the situation, because the word salad of good and how you define that is very different for what you're trying to accomplish. I think anyone who watches Caleb Williams play football cannot deny the talent that is there. Anyone with eyeballs can identify that this kid has an incredible upside. Mm-hmm. Not a finished product by any stretch of the imagination. Obviously needs to get better at making the easy plays look easy. He's doing a really good job of making the hard plays look easy. And I personally would argue that it is easier to teach someone to play on time than it is to teach someone to do what Caleb can do in the moment.
2: Good point.
1: And that's where I think you have to, I guess, take a step back from the adjectives that are used to describe Caleb Williams and just understand what he is. He is an unfinished product. I think he's like 25 years old. Like, let's give him a chance to improve and succeed, and let's see what he is in 5 years. And then I will let you know if he's a good quarterback or not. Right now, he is like that piece, and I'm not an artist. I have zero artistic ability at all. That's why I'm in sports. Like, you know, when a sculptor starts with something, it's not a finished product. It's a big, giant clump of clay. And then he has to mold it to his liking or her liking. That's what Caleb Williams is right now. He is a very attractive, very exciting lump of clay that Ben Johnson is trying to polish and mold and get into the right fit for what the Bears are trying to accomplish. I mean, anyone who watched the Bears last year, like, it was an incredible run for them. And Caleb had some unbelievable moments. And I think that is valuable and is coachable. Hopefully he figures out a way to iron out some of those wrinkles. Because if he does, it would be undeniable that he's a great quarterback in the league. If Caleb Williams can figure out a way to increase that completion rate and the easy plays, taking what the defense gives him, if he can mature in that part of his game and still hold on to that exciting game-breaking ability, I mean, the sky's the limit for this kid.
2: Well, that's what I think is, it depends on what you focus on when it comes to Caleb Williams. You could look at his completion percentage and be like, 58% last season? That's ridiculously low. Yeah, that's true. You could also focus on, in 2 years, he's thrown 47 touchdown passes and only 13 interceptions. That's pretty good. It just depends on what you focus on the most. I also think if you just do a Bo Nix-Caleb Williams comparison, in terms of what traits you value and beauty is in the eye of the beholder and all of those things. Think if Caleb Williams was the Broncos quarterback. He would drive Sean Payton nuts. Sean Payton was driven nuts by Russell Wilson. He's like, get this guy out of here. I can't do it with this off-script stuff. It's a lot like the old Kyle Shanahan or Mike Shanahan. Remember one cut downhill if you're a running back? That's how Sean Payton wants his quarterbacks to play. It's on time. It's on schedule. Like, Caleb Williams would drive him crazy. But by the same token, imagine if Bo Nix went over to the Bears. And the Bears are like, you know what? Just be special at times. Go off script and just do your thing. That's not what Bo Nix does, right? Yep. So it really depends on what traits you value the most. Both can be effective, and both have been effective so far. I would compare Caleb Williams, believe it or not, to the Boston Celtics. Follow me on this one. You remember the Celtics last year? They crashed and burned because they were just bombing threes. They're just shooting so many threes. Overly reliant on the three-point shot. That's where I think Caleb Williams is. Caleb Williams is trying to maximize every single play. He's trying to just wring every last droplet of value out of every little play. And it's like, bro, just take the 10-yard completion and move the chains and, like, use the kiss method every now and then. And, man, he tries to hit a grand slam all the time. I'm okay if you do that from time to time, but I think he does that too often. If he can just iron that out and become more of a decision maker, to your point, Jared, he's not even 25 yet. He turns 25 in November. Wow. Like, we're really harsh graders when it comes to Caleb Williams, but he's got a ton of ability. And if he fine-tunes some things, he could be really special. I thought he had a really good season last year. Great step in the right direction. But, yeah, he's got some things to work on. Not a finished product by any means. But I think that's too much, saying he's not a good quarterback. I think it goes too far.
1: That's harsh.
2: It is harsh. That's a harsh grade right there. Rich Hornberger is with us, Penn State All-American. Jared Smith, FSR betting analyst. I'm Brian Noe, trained to push past the pain. 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All right, coming up next.
3: The moment of truth.
2: It is rapid fire. Jared's got a bonus selection. We'll have details for you on that coming up next. 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
11: 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Partly sunny, look for an afternoon shower, thunderstorm, 90 to 94. East to southeast winds at 5 to 15. Evening showers, then partly cloudy, mid-70s tonight. Partly sunny, 91 to 95 tomorrow. Afternoon showers and thunderstorms Monday, low to mid-90s. I'm Precision Weather Meteorologist Russ Murley on WNZF.
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32: Yeah, Rich, I noticed there was no Padres in the parlay platter. Did something happen?
0: Actually, there's going to be a Dodgers pick in the rapid fire.
1: They just changed their pitcher, by the way. The Padres are going with Peralta as an opener tonight. I don't know if that impacts your play.
2: Grand
1: at all,
2: slam yesterday.
0: Well, Teoster. Unfortunately, yeah. It doesn't because Padres' offense looked like it's still stuck at TSA from their last road trip.
2: Man, that's rough, right? Our technical producer extraordinaire, Mr. Chris Perfett.
3: Happy 4th, guys. This day means a lot to me because on this day, now 9 years ago, I packed up my car with just myself and my cat and started a 4-day trip to move my entire life from Toledo, Ohio to Los Angeles, California. So stopped in Des Moines the first night. 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
2: All nice. For Countdown, right? 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You're like, I got to be
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2: 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Up on Game with a special fill-in, Jonas Knox. That's it. That's just Jonas doing the work of three guys. That's what he's doing, filling in for Up on Game today. Give Fox Sports Radio a listen. Keep it locked right here. In 8 American minutes, Jay Knox takes over. All right, we got some picks to make. Let's do it.
31: Rapid fire.
2: All right, Jared, we start with you. What do you like?
1: Yeah, I've got 4 plays for you today because one of my plays last week was a void. Unfortunately, Alan Rangel didn't start the game. So keep that always in mind when you bet these pitcher props. I got 4 more pitcher props for you today. I gave you Hunter Green over 6.5 strikeouts. It's up to $1.40 now at BetMGM. Still fine with that juice. Facing the Orioles, first start of the year, and Baltimore's got a really high strikeout rate. The rest of them are all unders on outs props. I've had a lot of success with these so far this year. Sean Manaea under 15.5 outs. Mets pitcher facing the Braves today, minus $1.10. Brutally hot day in Atlanta. A significant heat advisory with humidity and all that fun stuff. Good luck getting through 6 innings there. Kumar Rocker, Rangers pitcher, under 15.5 outs, minus $1.10, facing the Tigers. Didn't get out of the 3rd inning last time he faced Detroit earlier this year. And on the other side of the mound, Jack Flaherty, Tigers pitcher, facing the Rangers, under 15.5 outs, laying $1.15.
0: All right. I mentioned already Dodgers run line. I'm going to lay 1.5 with Yamamoto against Padres team that looks sluggish, sleepy, and just lost 7 in a row. All right, Mets, Braves, under 8. Yeah, good tip about Manaea. Chris Sale's been dealing. Mets bats have been hiding under a tarp, so I'll take the under there. And then let's go to Orioles, Reds. I'll take the under 9 runs there as well. Hunter Green is back. The number's fair. I'm betting more arms than fireworks at the Great American Ballpark today.
2: All right, I'll go WNBA. A couple of picks to start us off. Give me Angel Reese over 12 rebounds against the Valkyries. Not an offensive juggernaut, so I think she gets a lot of rebounding opportunities today. I don't know what it is with the Dream. They are slow starters. Give me the Valkyries plus 1.5 in the first quarter. This has been a trend that's hit over and over again, and I hate to say it, on Independence Day, Belgium to qualify. Belgium moves on. They advance to the next round. They're just better. No Bolligan. It's not personal. It's just business here, USA. I'm sorry. Have a good day.
31: We are Buffalo.
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13: 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Partly sunny, afternoon showers and thunderstorms, 90 to 94. East to southeast winds at 5 to 15. Evening showers and partly cloudy, mid-70s tonight. Partly sunny, low 90s tomorrow. Afternoon showers and thunderstorms Monday, low 90s. I'm Precision Weather Meteorologist Russ Murray.
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31: And here's what you need to know.
15: The World Cup round of 16 kicks off 1 hour from now in Houston as Canada takes on Morocco. The winner of that match advances to the quarterfinals against either France or Paraguay, who will square off at 5 p.m. Eastern time in Philadelphia. Round of 32 concluded on Friday night with Colombia defeating Ghana 1-0. Colombia will face Switzerland in the round of 16. At Wimbledon today, defending ladies champion Iga Swiatek was upset in the third round, as was two seed Elena Rybakina. Serena Williams, meanwhile, had to withdraw from doubles competition because of a right knee injury. In Major League Baseball, the Los Angeles Dodgers will hold Shohei Ohtani out of tonight's game against the Padres after he left last night's victory with tightness in his right biceps. Right now, the Pirates a 5-1 lead at Washington in the top of the third. I'm Isaac Lohengrin.
16: Perhaps you had better start from the beginning.
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0: I studied under a Pulitzer Prize winning journalist. I will not lower myself to reporting on grown men shoving processed meats into their into the sewer underneath their noses.
1: Jeez, of all the things we've talked about here, I didn't expect that sort of response from you. I'm proud of you. I'm proud of you. Good.
0: Mm.
1: I wouldn't either. We'll let you know who won. Hopefully Joey Chestnut loses, I'll tell you that.
0: Yeah.
1: All right, thank you, Isaac. It is Jonas Knox here on Fox Sports Radio. Coming up here in about 10 minutes from now, we are going to have another edition of Do You Care? That'll be yours right here on FSR. So I think we could all agree the World Cup's been a success. It's been really exciting. It's been really fun. Here's the best part, is that people look at this and go, hey, man, maybe it's here to stay. Maybe the popularity of soccer is here to stay. Okay. It's not. All right? It seems like a great idea. I got nothing against it. I've enjoyed the hell out of it. It is awesome. Would have liked if Italy was in it, but hey, whatever. I've enjoyed it. It's been tremendous. But it's kind of one of those things where you swear in the moment that something's going to last, and then it just doesn't. You know, like you'll co-worker of yours. You guys worked together for years, man. And his last day, he leaves. Like, dude, stay in touch. Seriously. Like, of course, man. Of course I'm going to be in touch. You're my guy. Of course. And you never hear from him again. Just gone. or like the buddy of yours. You guys, like, you think you have this great friendship. And then he moves away, and it's like, oh, well, I'm not that far. It's like, yeah, dude, cool, call me. We can still call each other. Like, it's big, no big deal. You call, like, check in a couple of times afterwards, and then gone. Never hear from him again. It's kind of like that with these events. You know, like, it's kind of like, man, this is here to stay. We're into it. Soccer's back. Finally going to get the respect it deserves in this country. And it's great in the moment, and it's fantastic. And the USA's making a run, and it's been so much fun to watch. And then, like, about 2 weeks after it's over, you're looking around at what the NFL preseason schedule looks like. So, I'm not trying to take a dump and on anybody's grand plans for soccer and the expansion and popularity of soccer in the U.S. I'm sure it'll help. But it's never going to get to that level. It's really fun right now, but if you threw the World Cup in the midst of the NFL season, a fraction of the people are watching. And that's just a reality. At the Jonas Knox on X, at Jonas Knox Show on Instagram, and up next we will have another edition of a little something we do on this show in which we tell you the brutal truth about several storylines you've been force-fed. It's called Do You Care? And it's yours right here on FSR.
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7: 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Partly sunny. Look for an afternoon shower or thunderstorm. 90 to 94. East to southeast winds at 5 to 15. Evening showers. Then partly cloudy. Mid-70s tonight. Partly sunny. 91 to 95 tomorrow. Afternoon showers and thunderstorms Monday. Low to mid-90s. I'm Precision Weather Meteorologist Russ Murray on WNZF.
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3: 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Partly sunny, afternoon showers and thunderstorms, 90 to 94. East to southeast winds at 5 to 15. Evening showers and partly cloudy, mid-70s tonight. Partly sunny, low 90s tomorrow. Afternoon showers and thunderstorms Monday, low 90s. I'm Precision Weather Meteorologist Russ Merle on...
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6: The World Cup round of 16 kicks off moments from now in Houston as Canada takes on Morocco. The winner of that match advances to the quarterfinals against either France or Paraguay, who will square off at 5 p.m. Eastern Time in Philadelphia. Round of 32 concluded Friday night with Colombia defeating Ghana 1-0. Colombia will face Switzerland at the round of 16. At Wimbledon today, defending ladies champion Iga Swiatek was upset in the third round, as was two seed Elena Rybakina. Serena Williams, meanwhile, had to withdraw from doubles competition because of a right knee injury. Baseball, the Los Angeles Dodgers will hold Shohei Ohtani out of tonight's game against the Padres after he left last night's victory with tightness in his right biceps. On the field right now, the Pirates a 5-1 lead at Washington after six innings. I'm Isaac Lohenkron.
7: I have to have better start from the beginning.
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0: that by getting beaten by literally hundreds of fans. I can track down the audio of that. It was Jim Lampley, by the way, with a perfect call. I can track down the audio of that if you want for later.
1: Please do. It's one of the all-time great sports moments. But yeah, this Nimrod with a giant fan attached to his back decided to fly down into a boxing event and just got his ass torched.
0: By the way,
1: they beat him.
0: By the way, the Bill Buckner World Series game, Game 6 of the 86 World Series, Mets and Red Sox, obviously known for the Buckner era and the comeback by the Mets, but in the first or second inning of that game, another guy parachuted into Shea Stadium in the middle of the action, landing between first and second base, and he unfurled a giant Let's Go Mets banner from his parachute as he landed perfectly. So parachuting in sports has a long history.
1: That's just wild. I mean, some of these people just have to get a life. I mean, that's really the moral of the story. It is Jonas Knox here on Fox Sports Radio, at the Jonas Knox on X, at Jonas Knox Show on Instagram. All right, so coming up next here, we are going to have the Mount Rushmore of all Mount Rushmores. Probably an embellishment, but we're going to have it for you right here on FSR.
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11: 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Partly sunny, look for an afternoon shower or thunderstorm, 90 to 94. East to southeast winds at 5 to 15. Evening showers, then partly cloudy, mid-70s tonight. Partly sunny, 91 to 95 tomorrow. Afternoon showers and thunderstorms Monday, low to mid-90s. I'm Precision Weather Meteorologist Russ Murley on WNZF.
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0: would know Bob Miller, the legendary former Hall of Fame voice of the Los Angeles Kings, who is in the Hockey Hall of Fame. So that's my almost personal individual one, but there's just so many. It's so subjective. I think everybody would have their own Mount Rushmore of announcers, and the only commonality, again, would be that you would not be among them. Thank you. I'm a jerk.
1: I would say, here's mine, since I was waiting for you to ask and you didn't ask. Here's mine. I would go Jim Lampley. I'd go Doc Emrick. I'd go Harry Carey. And I'll go Johnny Most.
0: See, that's the thing. You can't go wrong there at all. Did I ever tell you about the time that Johnny Most was broadcasting a Celtics game and it was in the middle of describing the action and his cigarette fell off the table and lit his pants on fire, and he called that on the air?
1: It's the best, man.
0: I'll try and find that audio for you. This is the only show, by the way, that has homework, but I'll try and find that audio.
1: I'll tell you, Johnny Most would just would go lung dart after lung dart and still call, and I don't know how he kept his breath. I don't know how, like, he just... And again, you know, not exactly the way that you would teach any broadcaster to do it, but he had a style, and that was and it worked for him. So, all right, that was fun. Little Mount Rushmore again.
0: And I will be playing that Johnny Most "I Lit My Pants on Fire" audio for you in the next hour.
1: God, I can't wait. Love me some Johnny Most, especially with his him nearly burning his ass off. It is Jonas Knox here on Fox Sports Radio, at the Jonas Knox on X, at Jonas Knox Show on Instagram. And coming up next, we're going to give you the ranking you need. You know, the college football preseason poll's coming out. There's all these other numbers and rankings that are out there, but they got nothing on this one. That's yours right here on FSR.
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10: 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Partly sunny, look for an afternoon shower or thunderstorm, 90 to 94. East to southeast winds at 5 to 15. Evening showers, then partly cloudy, mid-70s tonight. Partly sunny, 91 to 95 tomorrow. Afternoon showers and thunderstorms Monday, low to mid-90s. I'm Precision Weather Meteorologist Russ Murley on WNZF.
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0: Sports Radio. By the way, coming up top of next hour, a little over 15 minutes from now, we are going to tell you about how the NFL may have stumbled upon something. They might have stumbled upon something gold in the world of sports. We'll get into that for you right here on Fox Sports Radio. Morocco has just scored their second goal of the game. It is now 2-0 Morocco over Canada, 82 minutes into the match on Fox. So it looks like Canada is going to be going home after this. But hey, listen, you got Poutine got a shout out, so not it's all a losing cause here for Canada. But it looks like Morocco is going to win this in advance. And they are up 2-0 over Canada right now. All right, so if you would like to follow along on social media, you can do so on X. It's at the Jonas Knox, at the Jonas Knox on X. If you'd like to follow along on Instagram, at Jonas Knox Show, that is at Jonas Knox Show. And right now it's time for us to have a little bit of fun here. And with that, Bo Benson, our executive producer, we decided, why don't we just do, we could do some blind rankings. Let's have some fun here on the 4th of July. So, Bo, what are we looking at here in this first ever edition of this?
1: We're just going to blind rank probably some of the things that you heard earlier if you were listening to our Mount Rushmores, but just the things that make the 4th of July what it is. We're just going to blind rank some of those, okay?
0: Okay, that's fair.
1: Yeah. We're going to start with watermelon. Where would you rank watermelon?
0: Now, how many spots are open?
1: We'll say... I have 10 here, but I don't know if we'll get to 10. So let's say...
0: You want to do 5?
1: Let's do 5.
0: Okay. Watermelon. Oh, that's something we forgot on our Mount Rushmore.
1: Yeah, I can't eat watermelon, so...
0: Really?
1: Yeah.
0: Why not?
1: I'm allergic, so...
0: Really?
1: Yeah.
0: I've never heard anybody allergic to watermelon.
1: Yeah,
0: what happens if you eat it?
1: Just puffy lips and my throat gets a little scratchy.
0: Wait, really? Yeah.
2: Like an enzyme or something?
1: Yeah, it's
2: what's
1: an
2: going
1: enzyme.
2: On here?
1: It's an enzyme in the fruit.
0: Okay, now let me ask you: is it what about like watermelon flavored gum or like watermelon?
1: No, that's fine.
0: Flavored...
1: Okay, yeah,
2: watermelon sour patch.
1: That's fine.
0: So that ought to tell you that the ingredients inside all those watermelon flavored items are all crap. Like it's literally all garbage. I'd never heard of that. That's amazing. Me, it's bees. Like I'm allergic to bees. If I see a bee, it's a flying pipe bomb. Get it away from me. I don't want anything to do with it. All right. So where would I put watermelon? I'll put it. I'll go 3.
1: Okay.
0: Actually, can I go 4? I'll go watermelon 4.
1: All right. Next up, we have Mel Gibson's The Patriot.
0: Because I don't want to be... Because I love Mel Gibson.
1: I know. It's a good, great movie, too.
0: I like to watch baseball. I don't like to watch movies on... 5?
1: All right, do 5.
0: Okay, so 5 and then watermelon is 4. All right.
1: All right. Fireworks.
0: They're cool to look at. Probably cooler when I was a kid. My son likes them. I don't even know if he's that into them, to be honest with you. I'll go 3.
1: 3?
0: Yeah, I'll go 3. I mean, you know, it's 4th of July. Of course there's going to be fireworks. So I guess I'll go 3.
1: Okay. NBA free agency.
2: You got trapped.
0: It's like...
1: I think this is the 10-year anniversary today of Kevin Durant joining the Warriors. A lot of big NBA stuff happens on July 4th.
0: Can I swap it with the Patriot?
1: No, they're locked in, unfortunately.
0: Oh, no.
2: Locked into a top 2 pick on NBA free agency.
0: I'll go 2.
1: All right, number 2.
0: Yeah.
1: I will bail you out. Your number one choice is going to be day baseball, because that should be everybody's.
0: Yes, all
1: that
0: right.
1: Should be everybody's number
0: okay,
1: one.
0: Okay, now, there. All right, now I'm all right with that. Now, what options did not make the list?
1: Hot dogs.
0: That you could have gone with. Okay,
1: hot dogs, burgers, the pool, parades, and Jaws.
0: Yeah, man, I'll be honest with you. I think the Patriot might have been 10th on that list. Like, even because NBA free agency, you know, it's what we do for work. So, yeah, of course, you know what's going on and you pay attention to it. Pools. My problem with pools is I'm way too pale, which would make me a perfect sixth man for the Lakers now.
1: There you go.
0: I'm way too pale, so I burn easily. Although it's not that hot. Like, there's been way hotter 4th of July's out here. It's not that hot in Southern California, at least where I'm at. So pools would be pretty far down the list. Hot dogs would be up there because that just feels like tradition. And then what was the other one? And Jaws?
1: Jaws.
0: Jaws is one of the all-time great movies, period.
1: Yeah.
0: Like, I didn't even associate that with 4th of July until you said it, and then I realized, oh, yeah, it kind of is.
1: That's the whole weekend, the 4th of July weekend.
0: Now, what about Sandlot? Would you consider Sandlot a 4th of July movie?
1: Ricky and Imaging said that earlier, and I think it passes, given that I don't think it needs to take place on the 4th of July to be a 4th of July movie. It just has to have spiritually 4th of July concepts, and I believe there are parts of it that are in 4th of July.
0: Yeah, because I'm trying to think what else would qualify for 4th of July movies.
1: Like, I always think of summer. You know what movie I associate with the 4th of July? Pirates of the Caribbean. Because I remember going to see it in the movie theater.
0: What?
1: Yeah, I remember going to see it in the movie theater, and it was scorching hot outside, and just the combination of AC and the ocean imagery in the movie made it feel so much cooler inside. So I just associate that with July now.
0: Yeah, I would have never never made the list for me. I'm looking at all the other 4th of July movies that they're National Treasure, whatever the hell that is. Independence Day, Top Gun, Maverick. What?
1: No.
0: Captain America, The First Avenger.
1: Absolutely not.
0: 1776.
2: Never even heard of that one.
0: Yeah, I don't know, man. Like, look, I just like baseball. I don't have to tell you. And by the way, you can't gamble on the Sandlot. But you know what you can gamble on? You can gamble on baseball. All right? So, for any of you that wants to know what it's like to be an American, it's about having your freedom. It's about being able to gamble on a game, drink a cold beer, and potentially blow off your face with a firework late at night. We are Blackmore.
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23: 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Partly sunny, afternoon showers and thunderstorms, 90 to 94. East to southeast winds at 5 to 15. Evening showers and partly cloudy, mid-70s tonight. Partly sunny, low 90s tomorrow. Afternoon showers and thunderstorms Monday, low 90s. I'm Precision Weather Meteorologist Russ Murley.
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24: And here's what you need to know.
0: In the round of 16 at the World Cup, Morocco has now taken a 2-0 lead over Canada. They're now in second half stoppage time. Morocco's Azzedine Unahi scored in the 50th minute. And then in the 82nd minute, Unahi again.
25: This is where Morocco really can profit. Brahim Diaz with a spin of the turn. And it's a masterful piece of finishing. He's done it again! Unahi!
0: Derek Ray, the call on Fox again. It's Morocco 2, Canada 0 in second half stoppage time. Morocco moments away from advancing to the quarterfinals against either France or Paraguay. They will meet at 5 p.m. Eastern Philadelphia. Baseball, the Twins a 6-1 lead over the Yankees top of the fifth. Earlier, the Pirates victorious at Washington 7-1. I'm Isaac Lohenkron.
26: Perhaps you had better start from the beginning.
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0: put your legs up and come to Monmouth, Illinois, because apparently that stuff's okay over there.
1: And by the way, we have a Knox County / Jonas ancestry update. Knox County was named for one-time United States Secretary of War, Henry Knox, who unfortunately met his end 3 days after swallowing a chicken bone, which lodged in his throat, causing a fatal infection. But with that in mind, was first United States Secretary of War, Henry Knox, related to you?
0: So, remember what I was telling you about boneless wings are the better option?
1: That's why I was wondering.
0: See? Yeah. Remember what I told you? Yeah, all those people are all their chicken nuggets. Yeah, you know what they do? They don't cause infections when you swallow them wrong. Okay? Trust me. All right? That's why. That'll explain it.
1: Was that passed down from generations to you?
0: I have no idea. Yeah, I never took part in the 23andMe thing. I just felt weird about spitting in a tube, sending it away, and have somebody tell me I'm, like, you know, 13% Asian. You know, I just never, it, for some reason, it just never seemed like it was the thing I wanted to do. I don't know. Just, I'll go through and look it up myself and then figure it out from there. Some of that stuff just didn't make sense. So, but yeah, that's the, so there we go. So apparently, that's a thing they do in Monmouth. You know, lay on your back, cut a fart, blow a flame.
1: Because of you publicizing this nationally by the 4th of July 2027, this could be right up there with all the other national 4th of July traditions. I'm just saying.
0: I tell you, it's been decades, and I still cannot believe what I watched.
1: I mean, look, be honest. If these were both starting today, what would be a more interesting watch on TV? That or the hot dog eating contest?
0: Oh, that. Come on, because you get pyro. Yeah, you get like it's human-made pyro. Yeah, like, come on, man. Like, and you're not having to worry about, you know, buying fireworks and sneaking them across illegally. You go to a liquor store, you get a lighter for 99 cents, and you can have all the fun in the world. Yeah, man, it's, so, not trying to let anybody cause any injuries out there. I'm just telling you what I saw when I was a kid. And apparently that is a Monmouth thing, right next to Knox County. Jonas Knox here on Fox Sports Radio. By the way, follow along on X, at the Jonas Knox on Instagram. It's at Jonas Knox Show. Up next, though, we are going to close up shop on this 4th of July with another edition of The Scraps, and it's yours right here on FSR.
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11: 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Partly sunny, look for an afternoon shower or thunderstorm, 90 to 94. East to southeast winds at 5 to 15. Evening showers and partly cloudy, mid-70s tonight. Partly sunny, 91 to 95 tomorrow. Afternoon showers and thunderstorms Monday, low to mid-90s. I'm Precision Weather Meteorologist Russ Murley on WNZF.
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0: financially driven concerns, but they weren't by necessity. It was by choice. So what I'm getting at is this is a terrible trade in every way imaginable, and there's no justification for it.
1: I mean, I would just be speculating here, Mark, but like when I see something this egregious, having as somebody who covers a team on a day-to-day basis and has been around situations, a similar situation, for lack of a better term, with A.J. Brown and the Tennessee Titans getting traded to Philadelphia. Anytime I see something like this, I just have to assume that an owner came into the room and said enough. Enough. Make the move, and whatever the value is, come hell or high water, just get this dude off my roster. And again, I'm speculating. I don't have any information there regarding that specific kind of a situation with the Celtics, but like that's the only place that I can make it make sense.
0: Yeah, 100%. And to back up your point, not speculating, but connecting the dots as you did, the Celtics, were bought by private equity investor group last year. Bill Chisholm was the managing partner. It was for $6 billion, right? So it's a lot of money. And usually a lot of times new owners want to protect their assets. And Brad Stevens in the front office with the Celtics otherwise has had a pretty good track record and has history with Jaylen Brown. So I'm not saying that's what it was, but if it is, to your point, I'm not surprised. Now, the Celtics, they announced they are having a press conference on Monday because, to explain this decision, but now they can talk officially because the moratorium will be lifted on Sunday. So maybe there's more answers with this and clarity, but regardless, like, it's still a bad decision. So whatever reasons, excuses they come up with, doesn't justify it, because you had a player who was an all-NBA first team, or made the case to be. Same thing with MVP. Had career highs across the board. Multi-year all-star. Still in his prime. And even though Jaylen Brown and Jason Tatum haven't been the most perfect fit, we've seen them get through it and coexist well enough to win a championship. Even though he was in trade rumors this past summer and probably didn't like it, definitely didn't like it, that's been the story of his whole career. So they could have gotten through this, but they chose otherwise. So, yeah, it's wild, wild trade. And I'm not giving hot takes. I'm just giving opinions. Like, we talk about the Boston Red Sox regretting the Babe Ruth trade. I would argue that this could very well likely fall into this category.
2: Just a reminder to everybody, Brad Stevens was the 2025-26 NBA Basketball Executive of the Year.
0: Yeah. Yeah.
2: Also the 23-24. He's only the sixth person ever to win it twice in a three-year span. So something's weird through all of it. Mark, we really appreciate your time, especially on the 4th of July. Y'all
1: Thank
2: follow
1: you,
2: him on social media at MarkG_Medina. Thank you so much for the time, man. Have a happy 4th to you and yours.
0: Happy 4th to you guys as well. I'm sure there'll be some more NBA drama, but for what it's worth, no LeBron fireworks today and tomorrow, so you can at least enjoy some barbecue and fireworks without worrying where LeBron's going to go, at least for a few days.
2: That is the news we needed to hear, Mark. Have a great day. We appreciate it. Coming up next, speaking of the 4th of July, athletes don't eat hot dogs. I'll tell you what we mean next. He's Buck Rising. I'm Jason Fitz.
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11: 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Partly sunny, look for an afternoon shower or thunderstorm, 90 to 94. East to southeast winds at 5 to 15. Evening showers and partly cloudy, mid-70s tonight. Partly sunny, 91 to 95 tomorrow. Afternoon showers and thunderstorms Monday, low to mid-90s. I'm Precision Weather Meteorologist Russ Murley on WNZF.
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1: Thanks, Eric.
2: Thank you, gentlemen. Happy Independence Day.
0: That's great stuff from Eric Van Beek. And the IFL, if you've never checked it out, think of it this way. It's football. There's a lot of motion. It's on a 50-yard field. It's played on hockey arenas all over the place. You got guys running in open space on hockey rinks, and the final score half the time is 65-60, and it always comes down to the last minute of the game. If Buck doesn't screw it up, tomorrow night's game is going to be amazing. That's a big if. I'm not sure if he's ready, but I'm ready to, as I do every single Saturday, carry him. That's what I do. Yeah, anything you want to add to that, Buck?
1: When you show up.
0: Okay. Okay. You know who always shows up? Joey
1: lovely,
0: Chestnut. We'll figure out what. Thank you. Okay. You done? You ready? No. All right. You want to tease the next segment?
1: You threw it to me, and so I gave it back.
0: This is be sure to subscribe to the Fox Sports Radio YouTube channel. You can see Buck's disdain for me right there. 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From one spectacle to another, we'll tell you about what Joey Chestnut did and what it really means today. Coming up next, he's Buck Rising. I'm Jason Fitz, Buck and Fitz on Fox Sports Radio.
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11: 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Evening showers or thunderstorms and partly cloudy overnight tonight. Partly sunny on Sunday, low 90s. Isolated showers and thunderstorms Sunday night, mid 70s. Partly sunny afternoon showers and thunderstorms return Monday, low to mid 90s. I'm Precision Weather Meteorologist Ross Murley on WNZF.
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0: to him, because that's not a judgment that I think is fair to make of LeBron James. But I think that there are some things at 42 years old in your potentially final NBA season that he may slightly prioritize as a player who's won multiple championships for now three different organizations, who is as accomplished as he is. And I think Golden State is a happiness move more than it is a competitive move,
1: if
0: that is the way that this thing goes.
2: Which, again, is why I don't think it was accidental that Rich Paul, his agent, came out and said the next move will be made for the sake of happiness. It lets them tell us all what exactly that happiness is after he makes the decision. Could be championships, could be playing with his buddies, could be the city he's in. We won't know, and likely we won't know through the course of this weekend. We got one step closer to knowing who's going to advance in this matchup. France has gone ahead, and a superstar got him there. We'll tell you about it next. He's Buck Rising. I'm Jason Fitz. Buck and Fitz hanging out with you on Fox Sports Radio.
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10: 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Evening showers or thunderstorms and partly cloudy overnight tonight. Partly sunny on Sunday, low 90s. Isolated showers and thunderstorms Sunday night, mid-70s. Partly sunny afternoon showers and thunderstorms return Monday, low to mid-90s. I'm Precision Weather Meteorologist Russ Murley on WNZF.
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0: kicking around a soccer ball. And maybe that's always been the case, and I just haven't seen it. Maybe it's just because it's happening right now, but it just feels like this is hitting different, much like the World Cup run he referenced in 2002. Definitely changed the participation in youth soccer. I'll be interested in 10 years to see what the long-term ramifications of this particular run has been. We'll keep breaking it down. Plus, go ahead. What?
1: No, no, no. Just wait a second. What? Ian, he's already talked about kidnapping me.
0: What?
1: And purchasing a white van to take me to Disney World.
0: Disney, yeah.
1: Now he's saying that he's hanging around a public park.
0: It's 4th of July.
1: With children.
0: It's the 4th of July.
1: Without adult supervision.
0: It's the 4th of July. There were adults. There were adults everywhere.
1: I'm concerned.
0: There were adults everywhere.
1: About what kind of trend may be taking shape here.
0: Buck.
1: I'm just worried.
0: You know what? Let's just be honest here for a second. Only one of us has ever been on a do not fly list, and it wasn't me. He's Buck Rising.
1: The fact that I got randomly stopped for special screening in Barcelona, right? Not even this country where I'm used to being profiled. All right,
0: damn
1: Barcelona.
0: We have now
1: unbelievable.
0: It's taken us 4 hours.
1: Ten people are finally people too.
0: We are finally
1: it's
0: at
1: okay.
0: the spot. Oh, now we're finally at the spot where the bosses regret putting us together in person for 4 hours.
1: Would you rather?
0: Coming up, the single greatest game show in the history of sports talk radio. Would you rather next? Buck and Fitz on Fox Sports Radio.
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14: 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Evening showers or thunderstorms and partly cloudy overnight tonight. Partly sunny on Sunday, low 90s. Isolated showers and thunderstorms Sunday night, mid-70s. Partly sunny afternoon showers and thunderstorms return Monday, low to mid-90s. I'm Precision Weather Meteorologist Ross Murley on WNZF.
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0: Some important business here on Buck and Fitz on Fox Sports Radio. Buck Rising, Jason Fitz. Gotta make sure we send some love to Ian, producer extraordinaire. Ian's been with us for a long time on this show. Tonight's our last night hanging out with Ian. Buck's giving me a weird look. What are you giving me a weird look for? I'm trying to do a nice thing for Ian, and you're giving me a weird look before I even get into it. What?
1: I don't want to. I'm not going to celebrate him for bailing on us, for leaving us.
0: I'm going to celebrate him for taking great opportunities.
1: Finding greener pastures, taking advantage of them.
0: Maybe I don't want to look in the mirror and ask yourself, like, maybe if you'd been a little nicer, Ian would stay with us. I mean,
35: That's true.
0: See? Flocked to
1: hey,
0: that one.
1: You don't have to laugh hard in the background, Mary. You don't have to laugh that hard. All right, you're not going anywhere. You got to be back here next Saturday.
0: Mm-hmm. Mary suddenly like,
1: watch your ass.
0: I think Mary's like, I'm taking this. Ian, we've loved getting to work with you every Saturday. It has been a delight, and we are excited for you to move on to greener pastures for you. But we're also bummed for us because we love hanging out with you.
35: It's so mutual. I'm going to miss you guys a lot.
1: No, we're going to miss you too, but we still have a group text. This is not an obituary.
35: That's true.
23: Oh, yeah.
0: My God. If your texting ability is supposed to be some way to give people hope that we're going to keep in touch, Ian, just text me. Don't bother with Buck. He's probably getting kicked out of the red door with a bouncer and an air horn in his face. That's what he's doing instead of texting you back.
1: I've never had a root beer shot before. I did not know what those things were.
0: Oh, root beer
23: so
0: shot?
23: Good.
1: Whoa.
0: Root beer shots are so good.
1: Yeah, about seven of them.
35: Is it not just a shot of root beer, or is there something more to it?
1: Like no, it's McGillicuddy's? It's closer to an Irish car bomb.
23: Okay. Mm. What is that?
35: It's where you drop the shot in.
1: Yeah, you have to chug it, or the Bailey's in it, or whatever the cream liqueur in it You have to chug it before it curdles, which that is always really a pleasant good. Word to associate with a shot.
0: In my 20s, they were flaming root beer shots where you took a little bit of 151, put it on top, lit it in fire, dropped the shot in that way, and then slammed it. We got 2 minutes, Buck. Can we do it quick? It's time for
2: Would You Rather!
0: So good in person.
3: It's
0: oh
3: easy, guys.
5: Don't think too hard.
7: I'm not a moron.
5: Would you rather?
1: We have less
5: Bucket,
1: than 2 minutes.
5: It's no good. Or fix it.
0: It's time to shine, though. We talk over the rejoin every time.
1: Spin the wheel.
0: Spin it. Don't screw this up, Ian. It's your last one.
35: No, it's landing on some good ones, that's for sure. So, would you rather have to sleep sitting on a bicycle seat every night instead of laying in a bed, or have to shout out a highly controversial political statement whenever you walk through a doorway?
1: I think I'd rather sleep on a bike seat. I think that's I think that would save me a little more pain.
0: This one's easy. I'm the opposite because I don't care about any of y'all's politics and what any of you think about all of it. You're all going to think I'm an idiot anyway. So I'm going to come in and flamethrow the room with the worst political take possible and watch everybody else melt down while I sit in the back and don't care. Plus, I got a really bony butt, man. Like the bicycle seat, it's no good for me. Ian, you want to slam another one in real quick?
35: Let's do it quickly. Come on, wheel.
0: They're not funny.
35: All right, would you rather always have an itch on the bottom of your foot that you can never quite reach and never get used to, or never be able to charge your cell phone past 15% no matter what you do?
1: I already live with that itch. It's called Jason Fitz.
0: I'm not beneath your feet. Thank you very much. No, I can't handle my cell phone always being below 15% because then I'm convinced it's going away like Ian is. We love you. We miss you.
1: We love you, Ian.
0: Thank you so much. Happy 4th of July to everybody. Thanks for spending it with us on Buck and Fitz on Fox Sports Radio.
1: Master.
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21: 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Showers and thunderstorms diminish, then partly cloudy, mid-70s overnight tonight, partly sunny, low 90s Sunday. Isolated showers and thunderstorms Sunday night, mid-70s. Afternoon showers and storms, low 90s Monday. I'm Precision Weather Meteorologist Russ Murley on WNZF.
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24: At the World Cup today, Morocco, including two late goals, won 3-0 over Canada, which did have a corner kicks advantage of 11-1, but got shut out in Houston. Meanwhile, outdoors in Philadelphia, attended 68,000 in near 100-degree temperatures. France 1-0 over Paraguay on a penalty kick in the 70th minute by Kylian Mbappe, his 19th career World Cup goal. Two more games on Sunday, including Brazil versus Norway in New Jersey. Then it's Mexico hosting England Sunday night. The U.S. plays Monday night in Seattle against Belgium. In the WNBA, Golden State won at Atlanta. To Wimbledon, Venus and Serena Williams withdrew from doubles due to Serena's knee injury. In Major League Baseball today on the 4th, Mariners 11-0 over the Blue Jays, who had just one hit. Tigers won 3-0 at the Rangers. Twins won at Yankee Stadium 11-4. I'm Steve DeSager.
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25: The top stories,
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25: the interviews, the breaking news. When it goes down, we'll cover it here. Your Fox Sports Saturday is right now.
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1: That's right. And we're broadcasting live from the Fox Sports Radio studios. I'm Martin Weiss with Monsi Bolaños.
29: Hello.
1: Yeah.
29: Yeah.
1: On the 4th of July.
29: That's right.
1: Happy birthday, America.
29: 250.
1: Starting to show it.
29: What are you talking? Not with this World Cup. It doesn't seem like that.
1: Apparently not.
29: We're
1: that
29: turning 21, it feels like.
1: This
29: with
1: is
29: all
1: a,
29: the partying.
1: Well, you know, the U.S. soccer team. The United States men's national team. Like, you know, I think it's funny. Like, USMNT, like, there's no other ones.
29: Right.
1: You know what I'm saying?
29: Right.
1: But in context, we all know it. And that's one other thing. I'm starting to break down a bit, Monsi.
29: Break down how?
0: I'm starting.
29: Father time? What's going on here?
0: Oh, that test started a long time ago. I started saying, I use the words American football, cynically, or in a joking manner, for the first time this week. I didn't like it, but I here I am.
29: Here you are. What do you want to say? When you say Team USA, is that better if it was instead of U.S. men's national team? Because I hear what you're saying.
0: One of the footballers.
29: Mm-hmm. Footballers?
0: Who's doing the commentating among the World Cup.